0: We have two great Life, Liberty, and Levins for you this holiday weekend. 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And one full hour, brand new program with Victor Davis Hanson and his fantastic new book. Don't miss it. Set your DVR. That's right, I said it, DVR. Set it right now so you don't miss any of it and you don't forget while you're having a good time over the weekend. And I hope you have a great weekend. The week is officially over and the weekend begins now. We salute our armed forces, police officers, firefighters, emergency personnel, our truckers, ICE, the men and women in Israel, the men and women in Iran, the men and women in Ukraine, and you, the American people. Good night, Spritey, Griffey, Pepsi, Zelda, Smokey, and Gigi. Good night, Indy, and Patton, and Rory, and Marty, and Barney. Good night, Dad and Mom. We're holding down the fort. And Leo, and Joe, and Bernard, and Teddy, and Lou. And good night, Eric. Good night, Tony, and all the great.
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3: Deadlocked jury. I'm Lisa Lacerra, Fox News, and a mistrial declared in the Lindsey Clancy trial in Massachusetts.
4: This jury sent a final note saying that, quote, with a heavy heart, they could not reach a unanimous decision in deciding whether or not Lindsey Clancy was criminally responsible for killing her three children. After court, District Attorney Tim Cruz said the trial was not about the mental health care system. It was about Clancy's three children, Cora, Dawson, and Callen.
3: Fox's Brian Yenis in Plymouth. Clancy's attorney Kevin Reddington had filed a last-minute appeal to the state Supreme Court claiming one juror was not following the law when it came to reasonable doubt, but was unsuccessful. He thanked the other members of the jury for their service.
5: And you could see how defeated they were sitting there. And I got a funny feeling that they would have gone on for another week if they had to. So I hope that guy can sleep well at night.
3: Prosecutor has not said if they will attempt to retry the case. A federal judge has extended the block against the Postal Service implementing President Trump's executive order seeking to limit mail-in voting during the midterms until September 10th. The Trump administration has already appealed the temporary restraining order. This latest order will also likely be appealed. Despite rising gas and flight prices,

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3: The U.S. imposes more economic sanctions on Cuba.
4: The U.S. State Department is now putting top leaders in Cuba under further economic sanctions, along with certain industrial entities considered vital to the island's already paralyzed economy. Among them are the state-owned industrial supply company responsible for obtaining the spare and replacement equipment used to keep Cuba's decaying power grid operating. Cuba's foreign minister, posting on social media, called the sanctions a crime and collective punishment on the Cuban people. In Miami, Eben Brown, Fox News.
3: An ICE officer has pled not guilty to lying to investigators about the circumstances that led to the shooting of a Venezuelan man during the immigration crackdown in Minneapolis in January. Christian Castro has been ordered released from custody. When Congress returns from recess, it's expected to take up a measure that would regulate college sports.
5: Legendary coach Nick Saban is now pushing a bill in the Senate. He's doing it at President Trump's request. The bill caps how much money schools can direct toward players for their name, image, and likeness. It also limits players to 5 years of eligibility. There's a Senate test vote later this month. The bill's path is unclear in the House. The Senate bill is bipartisan, but some conservatives don't believe the bill does enough to keep men from playing women's sports. Others say the bill is nowhere near the top of their agenda, especially compared to other priorities like the cost of living.
3: Fox's Chad Pergram. If the bill passes the Senate, it's expected to face challenges in the House during an election year. A federal appeals court has declined to enforce most of a National Labor Relations Board ruling that found that Starbucks illegally threatened employees for trying to unionize. But the New Orleans-based court upheld a finding that Starbucks illegally threatened to deny maternity leave benefits to a pregnant employee. I'm Lisa Lacera. This is Fox News.
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11: The warm weather is going to continue for this evening, with our lows for tonight staying well above average for this time of year, near 72 degrees. Our skies will be partly cloudy, and the chance for showers and thunderstorms is going to increase heading into tomorrow morning. It will be another hot day with highs near 93. From the Killoland Live Doppler HD Storm Center, I'm meteorologist Jalen Borson.
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14: 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Lois, Sam, and Polo. It is the Joe Pags Show. Glad to have you along for the ride. There's a lot going on. There's a lot to get to. Lots to talk about. Do appreciate you taking the time. The result is in. The verdict is in. And it's not really a verdict. It's a mistrial. I guess that's not a verdict at all, is it? Lindsey Clancy is probably going to face another trial. Maybe. There was a mistrial claimed, and yesterday we didn't know who the 11 were, which side they were on, and which side the one holdout juror was on.

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2: A Los Angeles podcaster arraigned on charges of openly threatening the president.
3: Azaria Southworth is a gay Christian one-time podcaster. His website sells stickers that say, "Kill Donald Trump." Taken away by federal agents in Westlake still screaming Trump insults. Court papers quote his Instagram video calling for the president's execution, charging he used social media accounts from January to May to encourage violence against the president and cyberstalk the president's personal lawyer and family, doxing their home address in Tennessee with a chilling threat, "Justice comes to your door." Attorney General Todd Blanche warns as threats against President Trump's life escalate, anyone who makes them online will not be allowed to hide behind their screens. Therese Crowley, Fox News.
2: The CDC says there are more than 3,000 confirmed measles cases in the country so far this year, the highest annual total in more than 35 years. The rise in measles cases over the past 2 years has coincided with a steady decline in childhood MMR vaccination rates since the pandemic. Hyundai is breaking ground on a major new steel mill in Louisiana, bringing billions of dollars in investment and thousands of jobs.
4: Hyundai Steel begins construction of a nearly $6 billion plant in Ascension Parish, south of Baton Rouge, a steel mill the South Korean automaker says will create more than 1,300 direct jobs, with thousands more expected through related and other industries. The plant expected to produce about 2.7 million metric tons of steel annually, much of it for Hyundai and Kia vehicles that are made in America. The project also drawing scrutiny from people in Ascension Parish and environmental groups over potential air pollution.
2: Fox's Jeff Manasso. According, Argentina has cleared the way for the return of a portrait looted by Nazis during World War II from a prominent Jewish art dealer to his heir. The daughter of fugitive Nazi official agreed to give up the claim rather than face trial. I'm Lisa Lacera. This is Fox News.
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8: The warm weather is going to continue for this evening, with our lows for tonight staying well above average for this time of year, near 72 degrees. Our skies will be partly cloudy, and the chance for showers and thunderstorms is going to increase heading into tomorrow morning. It will be another hot day with highs near 93. From the Killoland Live Doppler HD Storm Center, I'm meteorologist Jalen Borison.
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10: Great radio stations across the land from San Antonio, along with Sam and Polo. It is the Joe. That's not Polo. That's Nico LaHood. The heck is that? Why is Nico on the show with Polo's name on there, Sam? The hell is that all about?
11: It's Friday.
10: It's just a tease that Nico will be on, in fact, a little bit later on. That's exactly what that is. Nico, of course, the former Bexar County DA and now a defense attorney. I think that's Polo. Right there. I think that's who we're talking about. And for some reason, running out of storage space or something behind my head on this, in my room, there's a...
11: Is it iCloud storage? I am so tired of that notification
10: Sam,
11: popping
10: you,
11: up.
10: Can you tell me why we can't stop it. That? By the way, this is not. That just says that my Brave browser has crashed unexpectedly or something.
12: I'm sure that wouldn't happen if you were using a USB stick.
10: So you're saying use a USB stick and put it actually in the TV? Is that what you're saying?
12: Yes.
10: For the past 2 months? Is that what you've been telling me to do?
11: Can't solve this for you?
10: So my head is so big, I could probably cover that if I try. Hold on.
12: It almost looks like there's a light bulb. It almost looks like a light bulb.

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6: It's

0: The flight took the plane load of deportees from Louisiana to the northern Haitian city of Cap Haitien, making it the third consecutive Thursday deportation flight to follow that path. That's according to Human Rights First's ICE Flight Monitor, which notes that it's a shift from monthly to weekly flights. They had to land in Cap Haitien because the main international airport in Port-au-Prince is considered too dangerous. Gangs control about 70% of Haiti's capital and parts of the country's central region. Activists have protested the deportation of those, including Haitians who had temporary protected status and were living and working legally in the U.S. Tanya J. Powers, Fox News.
1: Change is coming to the WNBA after word the current commissioner is retiring at the end of the year.
2: WNBA Commissioner Kathy Engelbert plans to retire at the end of the year after 7+ years leading the growing league. The 62-year-old helped negotiate a lucrative collective bargaining agreement this past spring that resulted in the league's first set of million-dollar player salaries. But she often had a rocky relationship with the players. In a statement, NBA Commissioner Adam Silver writing, quote, Kathy has presided over the WNBA through the most significant period of growth in the league's 30-year history, end quote. The next commissioner will have plenty to deal with, including the issue of how the league deals with transgender players. Frank Lanza, Fox News.
1: A school bus that played a big role in the hippie movement in the 1960s has returned to San Francisco. The Further Bus, used by author Ken Kesey and his merry band of pranksters, is now part of an exhibition about the Grateful Dead. Forever Grateful, Golden Gate Park opens tomorrow. It'll also feature Jerry Garcia's BMW, which has never been displayed in public. I'm Lee Silasera, and this is Fox News.
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4: 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He's had about enough of this. And rather than a big tent with the Democratic Socialists of America, says we should divorce ourselves from these people.
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6: The warm weather is going to continue for this evening, with our lows for tonight staying well above average for this time of year, near 72 degrees. Our skies will be partly cloudy, and the chance for showers and thunderstorms is going to increase heading into tomorrow morning. It will be another hot day with highs near 93. From the Killoland Live Doppler HD Storm Center, I'm meteorologist Jalen Borison.
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8: Great radio stations everywhere from San Antonio. KTSA is our flagship, along with Sam and Polo. It is the Joe Pags Show. Thanks. Appreciate you stopping by. There's a lot going on. There's a lot to get to. So I'm going through the story. Sam sends me some stories about every hour, and actually in the morning as well. And we go through some stuff all through the day. And I'm going through some stories, and one jumped out. NASA warns doomsday asteroid will arrive closer to Earth than Moon. This is from something called The Express, out of the UK. I'd like to shorten that to UK. Sam, you sent me that story, right?
9: I sure did, yes.
8: All right, so I'm looking at it. I'm going, wow, this is something. This is really interesting. Then I look over to the side. They've got other stories that you might be interested in.
9: Oh, really?
8: Yeah. And looking over here, psychic who predicted Queen's death warns of five-country war within months.
9: Oh.
8: Maybe I'm the idiot. Wasn't the Queen 96? Is it really a reach to predict that a 96-year-old will pass away at some point? Am I missing something?
9: That's a good point.
8: Am I wrong about that?
9: Yeah. I mean, everyone dies eventually, right? I mean,
8: there was a homeless guy in Los Angeles who also predicted the same exact thing. Very psychic.
9: Wow.
8: Oh, she's
9: wow.
8: She's 96. It probably won't last. Did she make it to 96? She was in her 90s, right? Does it say?
9: I don't know. Let me look it up.
8: I'm pretty sure she was just about 100. Might have even been 100. Something like that. I just don't think that that's like, I mean, you're not picking lottery numbers, dude. If somebody's 96. Is it popping up? How old was

0: we can do.
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4: Alfonso at the bottom of the hour. She's an awesome young conservative. She is a stay-at-home mom now, but you probably have seen her podcast. Her parents are Sean Duffy, the Secretary of Transportation, and Rachel Campos Duffy, of course, great host over on Fox News. Both friends of ours. You've heard both of them, or you've seen both of them on my show before. She's great. We're going to have her on at the bottom of the hour. Make sure that you check that out. This weekend, I'll probably post the entire long form. I think we went like 36 minutes with Evita. She's awesome. Make sure you stick around for that. Let me go to the phone lines. Our good friend Tyrone from Oklahoma is on the line. Hi, Tyrone. What's going on?
5: Oh, how you doing?
4: Living a dream, my friend.
5: I'm thinking about some things. I'm an obsessive compulsive person about detail. And one thing about you, I heard that the knives cut the wrong way, that she couldn't commit suicide. She was a nurse. And then she jumped out a second-story window, which isn't very high.
4: Right.
5: I think what she planned to do was just break a couple of bones, but it may have backfired.
4: I wouldn't be – listen, Tyrone, I think you make a very good point. I mean, she ends up in a wheelchair, but you're right. Jumping out of a second-story window, maybe she breaks a rib, maybe a leg, maybe an arm, and then she somehow comes out of this just fine and gets rid of what she wanted to get rid of. I don't think you're far off.
5: Plus, she knew about the law, about having to prove that she was insane. So she could have done a whole lot of research beforehand. That was just my opinion. I'll just hang up and let you comment.
4: It's always good to hear you, my friend. Have a good weekend, Tyrone. Listen, that opinion is not one that I can just dismiss. We have no idea what her intention was jumping out the second story window. No idea. We know she ended up in a wheelchair. We get that. But we don't know what the plan was. And she didn't go and take the stand and tell us what the plan was. But what I do know, and what I will always know, is that there are three young lives that were snuffed out because one of their parents, the mother, decided, I'm going to kill them. Whether she really heard voices telling her to do it. Because I tell you this, if I heard a voice in my head telling me to kill my children, I would ignore the voice. Or I would tell someone, listen, I'm hearing a guy's voice tell me I should kill my kids. I'm not going to do it. There's no chance of that happening, but it's kind of weird, isn't it, Doc? I mean, I don't know the combination of medications other than what we got from Jennifer Coffendaffer earlier in the week when she broke down the fact that she's still taking some of these medications, allegedly. So again, 11 to 1 to find her not guilty. It's a hung jury. There's a mistrial. Will they bring that case again? I got that entire Nico LaHood interview up and running right now over my YouTube, joepags.com/YouTube. When it comes to Iran, just quickly on this, this from Fox News. Vance says everything is on the table to pressure Iran as U.S. diesel prices hit record high. And the president says new energy routes could reduce world's reliance on Strait of Hormuz. I am down for this. The Strait should not be as important as it is. That's for sure. President Donald Trump said today that new pipelines are and overland transportation routes across the Middle East could reduce the world's reliance on the Strait of Hormuz, arguing the strategic waterway becoming less critical to global energy supplies. Quote, a lot of alternatives have been made to the Strait of Hormuz, or the Hormuz Strait, he said. Hormuz Strait is not what it used to be, Trump told reporters after signing executive orders at the White House. I'm here for that. absolutely 100% every single day, twice on Sunday. Why would we allow the control of a country that hates so much of the world of this waterway that's so vital? And I've talked about it before. If you look at where the Strait of Hormuz goes through, there is a land bridge where I think you could probably build a Panama Canal type thing, although I'm sure the topography in that area is much more mountainous and much harder than it is in Panama, but what do I know? There's got to be an alternative to this, because letting them control all they control, which is what we put in our gas tank, is not a good one. Keep it here. Evita coming up.
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9: News. I'm Deborah Valentine. Plymouth, Massachusetts DA Timothy Cruz speaking to reporters after a mistrial was declared in the triple murder trial of Lindsay Clancy and the strangulation death of her three young children.
10: The charges of first-degree murder were warranted and appropriate in these circumstances.
9: A single holdout juror who opposed a not guilty plea by reason of insanity verdict resulted in the mistrial. There's no decision yet on a possible retrial. The U.S. Labor Department reports employers added a surprising number of jobs in August. President Trump comments.
11: They announced 162,000 jobs, new jobs, which was about five times more than the projection.
9: The unemployment rate stayed at 4.1%. Based on the numbers, the president is using the Federal Reserve to lower interest rates ahead of the midterms. AAA forecasts 45 to 46 million Americans are traveling this holiday weekend, with domestic bookings up 9%. 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
12: The TPS reports aren't finished. I can't find anything on the server, and Veronica keeps hounding me about my timesheets. I wish things were simple.
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16: Itching

0: Average for a gallon of regular gas is $4.15. That's nearly a dollar more than this time last year. The spike in fuel prices is largely blamed on the U.S. conflict with Iran. Diesel prices hit an all-time high Friday, soaring to an average of $5.85 a gallon. Truckers largely depend on diesel fuel to haul goods across the U.S., and higher prices at the pump mean higher shipping costs, which often gets pushed on to the consumer. Tom Graham, Fox News.
1: An ICE agent is ordered released from federal custody after pleading not guilty to lying to investigators about the circumstances that led to the shootings of a Venezuelan man during the Minnesota illegal immigration crackdown last winter. The federal indictment unsealed Friday accuses Christian Castro of falsely telling investigators that he was attacked with a broom and shovel before he opened fire. After a week of ICE raids, the Democrat-dominated City Council of Danbury, Connecticut, has voted to approve non-citizen legal residents serving as cops. One City Council member, Democrat Joe Britton, says the vote sends a message to our immigrant community that you are welcome in Danbury. I'm Deborah Valentine. This is Fox News.
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5: The warm weather is going to continue for this evening, with our lows for tonight staying well above average for this time of year, near 72 degrees. Our skies will be partly cloudy, and the chance for showers and thunderstorms is going to increase heading into tomorrow morning. It will be another hot day with highs near 93. From the Killaland Live Doppler HD Storm Center, I'm meteorologist Jalen Borson.

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3: And welcome, everybody, on this Labor Day Friday night. Looks like a great weather weekend if you are in the New York area, so certainly get out and enjoy that. Yeah, I'm working tonight, and I'm hosting the Big Weekend Show on Fox News, 5 to 8 p.m. Eastern Time, co-hosting with Tommy Lahren, and of course, our great panelists will be with us in Lucas Tomlinson, first time ever on the Big Weekend Show, and Riley Gaines. So that's going to be quite the foursome there on Saturday and Sunday night, 5 to 8 p.m. on Fox News. Please do tune in. Now, obviously, you've probably heard by now, the Lindsey Clancy trial has ended in a mistrial over the killings of her three children. I mean, you knew this is where it was going because you see, and again, this is almost like Luigi Mangione in terms of like, there's a debate over this. And I'm sorry if I'm not sympathetic to postpartum syndrome or the things that women go through. I'm sure it's horrible. I absolutely am not denying that in any way, shape, or form. But yet still don't get past the part that this is a woman who strangled her 5-year-old, her 3-year-old, and an 8-month-old, including one who tried to run away after the child realized what was happening. At some point, you have to come to your senses. I don't care how crazy you think you've become or you are. All right? And the husband is just as culpable in this as far as not getting her into an institution, getting her the help she needs, because clearly there were signs before this, you would think. But in the end, I can't get back to the fact that three young kids died in the worst way possible, being strangled by their own mother. And I'm sure that's what the conversation was in the jury room. And they could not come to a decision. Now, apparently, this came down to one juror holding out, thinking that Lindsey Clancy should have been convicted of murder. And then the other 10 said, no, it's by reasons of insanity. But you need a unanimous decision because of the threshold of being guilty beyond a reasonable doubt. So after try and try and try again all week, this is now a mistrial, and it probably will be tried

0: again. Let's get to the sound here. There were lunatics that were screaming at the district attorney here in Massachusetts. And again, I don't understand these people. This is such a sad case. And the fact that we have to have supporters up there, like a political rally, like we saw outside the courthouse with Luigi Mangione, who absolutely positively killed Brian Thompson, the United Healthcare CEO, shot him in the back like a coward would, because, oh, he's mad about the healthcare system. The kid that went to a private high school that cost tens of thousands of dollars a year. The kid who graduated from the University of Pennsylvania, UPenn. Yeah, he's really struggling. Now he's 26. And then he decides to kill the head of United Healthcare when he didn't even have United Healthcare as his provider. And yet, this maniac still was able to raise more than $1 million on his GoFundMe page before GoFundMe finally, after months and months, shut it down. But women out there saying, I want to marry Luigi when he gets out of prison. Oh, okay. Why? He's the hero? And now Lindsay Clancy, she's the hero? All right. She clearly has many, many, many, many, many problems. But the fact that now people are yelling at the district attorney, what would you have him do? Just let her go and we forget about the three kids? But listen to the sound here of some of these people yelling at this DA saying you only cared about the kids after they were dead. Well, yeah. Cut number 14. Go.
1: Decision. Why aren't you saying right now that you will retry Lindsay Clancy?
2: You only cared when the kids were dead. Why don't you care about the mother? Amen.
0: Why do you care about the mother?
3: Listen, I told you my decision on that already. I'll be making that decision shortly.
0: All right, that's good, Elias. You only cared about the kids after they were dead. And then you heard her say, why do you care about the mother? I don't know. Why are the kids dead again? Because of the mother? She's the victim now? Oh, man. I don't know where we are as a society, but I do not get. I get if you make the argument that Lindsay Clancy was given far too many medications and other things that drove her to this point. All right? Totally get it. But the fact that this is like an us versus them kind of thing, three kids are dead. Very, very young children at the hands of their own mother in the worst way possible. And these people, do you work, by the way? Yeah, these people have been outside this courtroom for days and days. No one works anymore, apparently. Congratulations. I have four jobs. So apparently I'm doing, you know, something wrong times four. Go figure. Meanwhile, the defense attorney, who's really a horrible person, this guy Reddington, says that Lindsay Clancy, look, it's one thing to say that, you know, she obviously didn't mean to do this, that she wasn't of clearly the right state of mind. No, he goes much further here. And again, this is a guy that so wants to be a legal analyst on CNN and MS Now, like tomorrow. Cut number 15, go.
4: I'm representing a woman who is a fantastic,
0: wonderful
4: individual.
0: Wait a minute.
4: This woman is so brave, so awesome.
0: Awesome?
4: Every day she came in this courthouse, stood tall.
0: She stood tall? She's in a wheelchair! I'm sorry to yell, but what? She's so awesome? You don't need adjectives like that here, pal, all right? You could say she was a victim of the medical community, or her husband should have done more, or the system is broke, anything. But you're heaping praise on her. Like she's the greatest person in the world. The person who killed three of her children. She stood tall. She's in a wheelchair. Oh, ow. I've never done this show before where literally veins have now just popped in my head. Like I need like a towel or something. This is bad. I'm not trying to make jokes here. I just get so angry at what this world has come to. Oh, boy. All right. So anyway, we'll keep you informed on when that next trial will come. It probably won't be for many, many, many months, I would imagine. Meanwhile, again, if you want to just get angry, so Fred Flintstone out in Illinois, I'm sorry, his name is J.B. Pritzker, and he's like this billionaire who wants to run for president. And this is the guy who defended Joe Biden, saying that he was as sharp as John Nash. You ever see A Beautiful Mind, the great mathematician? Sharp as that guy. Maybe not him. Let's go with Stephen Hawking. How's that sound? Okay. Sharp as him. And then also as nimble as Jackson Dart out of the pocket. Okay. Like kind of like that. Like, this guy is awesome. And then he gives his medical, and he's not a doctor. He's not anything, actually. A governor of Illinois. That's all he is. Then he gives his analysis on Trump. And again, this is how phony everybody is. And they actually make these arguments with a straight face. This is cut number 21. Go.
5: I thought it was extremely unfair for he was a Trump appointee originally to the Department of Justice to offer his own opinions about the mental acuity of the President of the United States. I've been with the President of the United States many times.
0: Yeah.
5: He is on the ball. The man knows more than most of us have forgotten.
6: I think the man has dementia. I don't really understand how it works up there.
0: No, he's talking about Trump.
6: I think it's kind of a sad state of affairs, because someone who's suffering from dementia, I mean, they genuinely need help. And there's no one around him who wants to help him.
0: So if we got that straight, Joe Biden knows more than most people can even remember. Okay, and then in the beginning of that, he was talking about Robert Hur, right, the special counsel, who said, well, we probably would have prosecuted Biden on that whole classified documents next to the Corvette in the garage in Delaware thing, but we figured that he would be seen as a sympathetic old man who can't remember anything anymore. It's basically what Hur said. And then Democrats just completely went after this guy who was extremely credible, and it turned out Hur was 1,000% right. Yeah, and then says that Trump has dementia. Does Pritzker ever speak to Trump directly? No, never. Trump keeps offering to send the National Guard into Chicago. 44 dead last weekend. That's the new normal. It's fine. Just when you hear 44 dead in Chicago, it's like hearing the Cubs score. You know, it's like, oh, well, okay. Is that how much they won or lost by? Same thing. 44 dead in the second or third largest American city. And you just shrug. And then Pritzker and Brandon Johnson, the mayor there, when Trump says, please let me send in the National Guard, we could clean this up the way we did Washington. And they won't do it, because that would give Trump a win. And it's an election year, midterm. So that just ain't gonna happen. Anyway, this is very interesting, because the jobs report came out today, and the experts were saying that something like, I don't know, 50,000, maybe 60,000 jobs would be created. And, well, the experts were wrong again. Cut number 9, go.
7: And recall that last month what happened was that there was a kind of strange seasonal adjustment problem, and so there was a big reduction in employment for teachers. And we knew that was going to come back once school started up and that we'd have a strong number. But this number skyrocketed so much more than we expected. To put it in perspective, Bloomberg surveyed 77 economists and said, what do you think the jobs number is going to be? And this blew past every single one of them. All 77 got the number wrong, and by a lot. This number is 4 standard deviations above the average of their forecast. This is one of the best numbers relative to expectation that I've ever seen.
0: 162,000 non-farm payroll jobs added. It was supposed to be, according to the consensus, the experts, 77 Bloomberg experts, all thought it'd be around 50,000. And instead, oops, went to 162,000. Oh, by the way, earnings increased by 0.3%, also exceeding expectations. Whoops. So I keep hearing about how the economy is so bad. I don't know. I would take unemployment at around 4% and inflation 3.3% and dropping. By the end of the third quarter, the forecast is for it to be under 3%. So under 3% inflation, 4% unemployment, and a stock market that's at nearly 55,000. Yeah, I think the economy is going just fine. And prices are too high, but that started under Biden when inflation went to 9%. And that set the new standard. So rarely do prices come down, but they either go up very, very slowly or they stay stagnant. But now that's the new normal. And Trump's being blamed for it instead of the Auto Pen administration and Democrats. Go figure. Anyway, this is Joe Concha. This is the Joe Concha Show. We have our birthday of the day. She turns 45 years old and one of the great voices of the 21st century, in my opinion. Back with more in a moment.
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11: September 23rd, 1952. Richard Nixon decides to turn to the new medium of television to deny corruption rumors and save his position as Dwight D. Eisenhower's running mate. Nixon goes for the personal touch and admits he may have received one unauthorized gift, a small dog sent to him anonymously named Checkers. Thanks to a dog, Nixon's political career was saved, and that's history.
12: And now, it's time for the Cat's Corner.
13: I have tears in my eyes. America is crumbling. We have outdated highways. Great highways like we built in the past are not happening. High-speed rail? My daughter called me from China. She was going 250 miles an hour. What do we have in America? High-speed rail? Hasn't happened. Airports? We have second-rate airports compared to other countries. Promises, promises from politicians that we're going to fix the roads, fix the airports, etc., etc. Then, we also need to balance. When we have a budget in one of those blue states for $100 billion, we don't want it to cost $200 billion. We need to stop debating, and we have to start building. President Trump has said $19 trillion in new factories and businesses are coming to America over the next few years. Well, they need roads. They need airports. It should not be a controversial issue. It should be an American issue. Let's make America great again. This is John Catsimatidis with the Cat's Corner.
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0: Welcome back, everybody. So this was so, I don't want to say funny. I guess they're my state university here in New Jersey. We're not blessed here in Jersey, are we? We're blessed with the Jersey Shore, which is one of the more beautiful places you can go. Stone Harbor, Avalon, Cape May, Wildwood, Spring Lake, Seagirt. Again, you give me a house down there. Anybody you want me to house sit, dog sit, I'm your guy. My family will do it. And we'll pay you to do it. How's that sound? But, you know, if I lived in North Carolina, I'd have the University of North Carolina. If I lived in Tennessee, I'd have UT, University of Tennessee, or Georgia, Florida, Texas. I don't know. There are some state schools that are really cool. University of South Carolina is gorgeous, believe me. We have Rutgers. And Rutgers, because they were offered a lot of money, went into a conference they have no business being in, which is called the Big Ten, which is probably, you can make the argument now, the best conference in football in the country if it isn't the SEC. Now, all of that said, and the reason why I'm talking about this is because Rutgers played UMass last night. UMass is a profoundly horrible football program to the point where friggin' Rutgers paid them $1.5 million to go to Piscataway and play them in their opening game because they thought there's no way that we're losing. They were something like 21-point favorites. Rutgers. You can believe that. Over another state school. And UMass won, like, going away. When I went to bed, it was 37-14. I think the final was 37-21. So you're favored by three touchdowns, and you lose basically by three touchdowns. And then afterwards, Rutgers was so confident that they would win, they did this after the game. Cut number four, go. That sound you hear, there it is, fireworks. Oh, they get it, Elias, we're good. They launched fireworks after the game. They had to do something with them because they were sure they were going to win. Boy, that had to be one of the saddest things I have ever seen in the history of sad things you'll ever see after a college football game. So anyway, yay Rutgers, another big season coming up. Wait till they start playing the big boys like Ohio State and Michigan and Maryland for that matter. All right, let's get to our birthday of today. She is 45 years old. Yes, that's all, because it seems like she's like LeBron. She's been around forever. But Beyonce, 45 years old, and I think one of the great voices of the modern era. Halo, one of my favorite songs, and this will underscore my argument. Cut number whatever, go.

Ah, she's good. Oh, very good. Watch that video sometime. Gorgeous, too. And a great actress. She was excellent in Showgirls. Was it Showgirls? Was that the movie? Dreamgirls. You know, it was Dreamgirls. That's right. With Jennifer Hudson and Eddie Murphy was... Now, this is Eddie Murphy. I think that movie came out like 2012, 2013, something like that. This is not the Eddie Murphy of the 80s, like big star. He takes a supporting role, and he stole every scene. And apparently was very, very upset when he did not win that award, when he absolutely should have. Anyway, I'm going off on a tangent because we're talking about Beyonce here on her 45th birthday. Her full name is Beyonce Giselle Knowles Carter. All right, one of those four-name folks, obviously September 4th, 1981, of Houston, Texas. And remember, she was part of Destiny's Child. Then she went off on her own and won Grammy after Grammy, 32 wins, most nominated woman in Grammy history. And if you want to feel poor right now, according to Forbes, she's worth about $600 million. So good for her. She's got three kids. That'll just about clinch putting them through your average private school, whether it's a Duke or a Georgetown. And my wife, it's funny, she met Beyonce once, and Jay-Z. I'll try to tell the story as quickly as possible, as Elias tells me how much time I have. We're at a Nets game, and my friend works for the Nets. And he says, you want to meet Beyonce and Jay-Z at halftime? And I'm like, yeah, it sounds great. And my wife's like, awesome. So then it's almost the end of halftime, and my friend doesn't come back to get us to go down to this like area where you meet the Beyoncés and the Jay-Zs of the world, because Jay-Z owned the Nets. And so I went to the bathroom. I come back, my wife was there. Turns out she met Beyonce and Jay-Z while I was gone. And Jay-Z said to my wife, what's up, doc? Because she's a doctor. And my wife was pretty blown away by Beyonce and said she wasn't very tall, which I thought she might be. But there you go. Anyway, this is Joe Concha. This is the Joe Concha Show. We're back with so much more in just a moment.

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0: 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This is the update on real estate with Suzanne Miller of the Miller Report.
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6: I'm Roxanne Evans. A mistrial in the Lindsey Clancy murder case after jurors failed to reach a verdict on charges against the Massachusetts mother who killed her three children. Her attorney asked for the removal of one juror over a reasonable doubt instructions.
7: Clancy's attorney, Kevin Reddington, argued the judge should have replaced a lone holdout juror who had doubt but refused to follow the law on reasonable doubt. Reddington says the jury was split 11-1 for acquittal and later blasted that holdout male juror.
6: Fox's Brian Yenis. President Trump pushing back on the word war, calling the ongoing fight with Iran a military conflict. Small potatoes for the United States. And stocks took a tumble after a strong jobs report, raising chances of an interest rate hike. The U.S. economy added 162,000 jobs. 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
13: Would you paint your house reduced IQ red? Of course not. But until 1978, lead paint was common in South Dakota. And since then, it's been breaking down into the air, water, and even the soil. 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
14: It is going to be a quiet evening as skies become partly cloudy throughout the overnight hours. Our lows will be mild near 72 degrees with east winds at 5 to 10 miles per hour. By tomorrow morning, showers and thunderstorms will be likely and temperatures are going to warm to a high of 93. From the Killoland Live Doppler HD Storm Center, I'm meteorologist Jalen Borsett.
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16: Told because my wife's about 5'5", so she said they were about the same height. Okay, just wanted to clear that up for the folks at home because you care about this stuff. All right, speaking of celebrities, let's continue here. It's a Friday night of a holiday weekend, so we'll go with the light stuff, at least for now. Even though this isn't very light, this is pretty disturbing. Ryan Reynolds, he's a pretty good actor, I guess. Not, you don't say, wow, that Ryan Reynolds movie. I think he was in, what was it, Van Wilder, I want to say, like way, way back when. And, you know, mostly comedies, I guess, does a serious role. But, you know, you're not going to look back in the Ryan Reynolds era. Let's put it that way. And he's now coming out with a new movie. He's promoting it. And he suddenly just goes off in the 80s for some reason, which many people of a certain age will tell you that the 80s was easily the greatest decade of all time. Everything was awesome. You had Reagan in office, if you want to go politically on that one. The fall of the Soviet Union. You had a country that just was so patriotic, it seemed. You know, the Olympics, we crushed everybody in 84 because the Soviets didn't show up. So, like, we were left, like, you know, to beat, you know, France and England and stuff and, like, you know, African nations. So that was kind of fun. The movies were awesome. The music was awesome. The hair was awesome. Everything was awesome. But Ryan Reynolds doesn't feel that way about the 80s. And he uses a moment in history to explain why the 80s was a horrible decade. And I'm trying to connect this dot and just simply can't do it. And you'll know what I mean when you hear cut number two go.
17: What's interesting about when you get far enough away from a time period that's quite distinct, I think there's always a lovely feeling associated with it. It's almost like you pave over all the trauma with, like, puppy dogs and ice cream. And the 80s was a brutal, brutal time for people.
18: What?
17: It was a mess. You know, people forget that it was like, that was a tremendous strife, sociopolitical tensions everywhere. You know, we're still, like, pretty fresh off, like, a Cuban Missile Crisis, which is only, like, 15, 20 years before.
18: No.
17: So, you know, it's a tumultuous period.
16: Oh, that's good, Elias. Like, did he just say that we were just coming off the Cuban Missile Crisis, which was what made the 80s a decade of strife and tumult? Did he really just say that? Because, well, I watched 13 Days not too long ago, a great movie with Kevin Costner, and it's about the Cuban Missile Crisis, and the Cuban Missile Crisis was in 1962. Sorry to go all Biden with you on that one. So I'm pretty sure the 80s wasn't impacted by the Cuban Missile Crisis of 18 years prior. I'm pretty sure we shook it off at that point. Especially, oh man. Get my head around that. That's just amazing. And this is why we should never, ever listen to most actors when they start to opine about these things. If they have an educated opinion on something, then fine. Just like every other American citizen, let's hear what they have to say. But when you start saying stuff like that, that the 80s sucked and it's because of the Cuban friggin' missile crisis, well, that's Ryan Reynolds for you. Okay. Anyway. Fake Dr. Abdul El Sayed, the guy without a medical license, but calls himself doctor, just like Jill Biden does. He is now admitting to our friend Stephen A. Smith that he's not going to disavow Hassan Piker, the guy who said America deserved 9/11, the guy who said Jews are inbreds, the guy who has a big poster behind him during his podcast of one of the World Trade Centers blowing up when a plane hit it. That guy. The guy who says, hey, everybody out there listening, you really should think about assassinating, Senator Rick Scott or President Trump, or says that he supports Hamas 100,000 times more than Israel. And his favorite flag is that of Hezbollah, you know, the terrorist organization, both Hamas and Hezbollah. Okay, that guy. And I could go through like 1,000 other things that he has said that you should absolutely disavow if you are an American or anybody sane and sober for that matter. But now, fake Dr. Abdul is now admitting that this is why he won't disavow his friend Piker. And, well, at least he's finally admitting it, I guess. Cut number one, go.
19: I'm asking you this.
18: Is there anything Hassan Piker could say that would make you publicly disavow him, considering what he has said about the Jewish community?
19: I mean, sure, but the bigger question is this: how do we want to exchange ideas? And the big question that I often want us to be stepping back and asking is, what is democracy for? Right? The idea that you just categorically disavow an individual.
16: Yeah.
19: That to me doesn't make sense, given that there are going to be things that people say that you deeply disagree with.
18: Even
19: you should disavow
18: that
19: those things.
18: America brought 9/11 on itself. Even that.
19: And then he disavowed it. And then he disavowed it himself. Stephen A., like, that's not a consistent reading of what the man actually thinks. He specifically said that he was wrong about that himself. And look, I've been a student of Stephen A. Smith long enough to know that people have come after you. Yeah. And tried to cancel you for stuff that you said.
18: Yeah,
19: so do you think people should disavow you for the worst, like the things that you might have said on the air that didn't come out quite right, or they clipped out of context?
18: I would say to answer your question directly, I would say yes if I went that damn far, because nobody could ever say I did something like that, sir.
19: And,
18: they can't
19: and what
18: say
19: I'm saying
18: that.
19: Is, what I'm saying is there are 3 million people who listen to Hassan.
16: Ah.
19: And I want to offer them a pathway into an electoral movement.
16: Oh. There are 3 million people that listen to Hassan, first name, by the way, not Hassan, but Hassan. All right. It's like Beyonce. Like, he's just one name at this point. And I want to offer up my vision to them. I want their votes. I don't care how anti-Semitic they are in listening to an anti-Semite like Hassan Piker. And by the way, where he says, oh, he disavowed himself. Then can anyone explain? And Stephen A., pretty good job, not a great job. You had 1,000 things you could have pinned Abdul El-Sayed on as far as things that Hassan Piker talks about. Or, again, that big poster of the World Trade Center in flames behind him. That means he kind of liked what happened on that day. When you hang a poster up of something like something as grotesque as that, that's what you believe. So, I just, you're going to get this guy in front of you. You're Stephen A. Smith. Could have nailed him with that. Or does he still believe Jews are inbreds? Game, set, match. This isn't hard. Watch that guy squirm when you actually give quotes back to him. Besides the America deserved 9/11 thing, which is horrible. But El-Sayed appears to have like an answer for that, because I guess Hassan Piker kind of sort of apologized for that. Just last week, he says he hates America and he hates cops. There's 1,000 quotes you could throw back in this Senate candidate's face. And Stephen A. did a pretty good job, better than most, but still let him off the hook, in my humble opinion. All right. Well, anyway, J.D. Vance took to the James S. Brady briefing room podium. I've been there. It's the smallest room. Like, on TV, it looks kind of big. I mean, it doesn't look huge, but it's even smaller than you would think. You know, it used to be like an indoor pool, and then they changed it into the briefing room, but it is tight. So, you know, you're right on top of the reporters. And at one point, Peter Ducey asked if JD has lost some weight, and it's noticeable. He definitely has. And usually when people lose weight, it's because they're running for president. I mean, politicians anyway, because, you know, Fred Flintstone, like we talked about, J.B. Pritzker, absolutely probably is getting the shot to have that get done. And I remember, who was it? Mike Pompeo went from being a big guy, like John Candy, kind of like, to more like the current version of Seth Rogen, you know, just went from big to not so big. So all that said, here's JD responding to this question from Ducey as far as, well, about that weight loss. What's going on? Cut number three, go.
20: Lately. How much sauerkraut do you eat in
21: a
20: day?
21: Oh, my Lord.
20: Okay, so when you're the Vice President of the United States and one of the first questions at a press conference at the White House is how much weight you've lost, you must have gotten very fat. That's one thing that I take that question. So I'll tell you a little story, Peter. So every Lent, I try to, like, you know, I'm a devout Christian. I try to take it very seriously. So I try to do some kind of self-denial. And so I was talking to my wife on Fat Tuesday, Mardi Gras, and I was like, I think I'm going to give up sugar, and I think I'm going to give up social media. Okay, so if I wanted to tweet something, I'd tell these guys to tweet something for me, and I'd, you know, otherwise try to stay off social media. So I call Bobby Kennedy, and I'm like, I know you're really into health. I'm thinking about giving up sugar. What do you think? And Bobby Kennedy says, no. I've got something that's way better than that and way more intense. And basically, it's like, yeah, I eat a lot of high-protein stuff, and I eat a lot of sauerkraut. And let's just say that if that was Fat Tuesday, Fat Wednesday never came. So my advice to you is that if you want to lose weight, call Bobby Kennedy. And if you want to enjoy what you eat, do not call Bobby Kennedy.
16: That's great. That's good, Elias. So, you know, truth be told, yeah, you got to cut out certain things. Sugar, obviously. But I've lost about, let's see, weighed myself this morning, and I never, like, cheered myself. I go, yes, when I saw the number. But about 15 pounds in, call it 2 months, which is about the average of what you should be. That's kind of the pace. You don't want to lose anything too quickly, because then you'll probably gain it back because you're going to one extreme to the other. So I've modified my diet where I don't have any more sodium because that leads to high blood pressure, high cholesterol, all that fun stuff. I found this fake salt instead that tastes just like the real one. It has zero sodium in it. So until the side effects around this guy is revealed, then it's working, right? And then I've cut out bread. So when I eat like a burger, I just have the burger and not the bun. Or when I have a sandwich, I just have what's in the sandwich and not the bread. So that seems to work. Then I walk about 6 miles a day, 15,000-16,000 steps. When you have two dogs, it's kind of easy to do because you go on two or three walks and you'll get that 6 miles in a hurry. So that's good. You just do those things. You stick to water. You cut out alcohol and you're in great shape, actually. It goes away in a hurry. A lot of it's water weight, sure, but fine. I'll take it. So I got about 10 more pounds to go, and maybe we'll do like a before and after thing, and we'll put it up on the WABC website, and you'll see exactly where we're at. All right, enough about me. Nonsense. Let's go back to Joe Biden, like back in terms of a flashback here. This is cut number 10, and this just tells you how unserious this guy was about illegal immigration. And here he is when he was running for president in 2020, talking about how he would not deport illegals even if they did this. Cut number 10, go.
1: We're not going to deport anybody who, in fact, has not in this country committed a felony. I would hold ICE agents accountable if, in fact, they stepped over my executive orders, which
16: ICE
1: is
16: agents.
1: No arrest of anyone outside of their school.
21: So how do you change the culture?
1: You change the culture by saying you're going to get fired. You're fired if, in fact, you do that. You only arrest for the purpose of dealing with a felony that's committed, and I don't count drunk driving as a felony.
16: You don't count drunk driving as a felony? Really? That's not good. That is not good at all. So if you were in the country illegally, which is already illegal, right? And then you were drunk driving and you got caught drunk driving and were convicted of it. You would not prosecute those people. What is the thinking behind that? And of course, the two idiots that are interviewing him don't follow up on that. Like, well, what's your thinking around that? Are you justifying drunk driving? And I would love to hear, you know, AutoPen explain that one. I'm just Googling right now or ChatGPTing. Drunk driving has killed how many Americans per year? Let's see. 12,000 people, roughly. In the United States, died in alcohol-impaired driving crashes. 32 deaths a day, 44 per minute. Okay. So that's fine. That was fine for Joe Biden, and that's why 15 million people, got into the country through the border that didn't exist. Because when you talk like that, you're only encouraging people to come, and that obviously is what happened here. Now, meanwhile, Adam Carolla, who does a great job with his podcast, he thinks that 40% of Americans should not be allowed to vote. And he explains why here in cut number 16, go.
22: If you are not participating in any of it in any meaningful way and you pay no taxes, then f*** you. I don't want you to vote. You don't need to vote. We don't need your vote. Your vote is more free for you. That's all it is, because you're not paying into the system. So not only is it a thing where it's like you're not creating anything, you're actually voting for the free stuff. You're like, oh, how's this person with no ID gonna vote on the millionaire tax?
23: Yeah.
22: Oh, but pay up.
23: It's just the selfish motive. That's all that's gonna drive.
22: Yes, you're poor. You're not contributing. You're not paying any taxes. I know how you're gonna vote on everything. It's gonna be more free for you.
23: Yeah.
22: So no.
16: Exactly. And now Democrats are trying to push legislation to allow prisoners to vote. Of course. Of course they will, because they're infinitely softer on crime. Gee, I wonder how that vote's going to go. McCroll is great. I can't believe he's almost best friends with Jimmy Kimmel. And I admire the fact they're able to put aside their political differences, because clearly it's night and day and they were always good friends for a long time. And the worst is when politics breaks up a friendship. All right. You're going to disagree. I got several friends where we have rules in our text threads. I have the college friends text thread. I have the beach house friends text thread. I have the, let's see, the sports thread, which runs almost day and night, it seems, at this point. Like, three texts have come in the last, like, 2 minutes on something that's going on with Bill Belichick and Carl Banks. I'll read into it in a second. But the point is that we never talk about politics. And if anybody remotely goes close to it, everybody else yells that person down. So that's the way you got to go. Meanwhile, speaking of, all right, so Carl has a great podcast. Somebody who has the worst one, arguably next to Jim Acosta's, is another ex-CNN guy who got fired, Don Lemon. And here's Joe Rogan, who only has like 11 or 12 million people listening a day. Joe's do well in audio and radio and podcasts in general, just saying. Here's Rogan talking about Don Lemon's post-CNN life, and it is as perfect as it gets. Cut number 8, go.
0: I just couldn't believe it. I was like, what?
2: It's amazing when these people that are so smug, where they're protected by a large organization, by CNN, and then they get fired, and then they get they're basically like a dog, like Carl, getting released into the woods, and then they have to fend for themselves. 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
16: It turns out you're a moron. That, well, I didn't know. Whoa, you know, the whole. It's so true. The mask comes off. But Don Lemon, Jim Acosta, Chuck Todd, Joy Reid, Terry Moran, all these people that claim to be serious, objective journalists are now, well, they are who we always thought they were. We'll put it that way. Anyway, this is Joe Concha on this Friday night, Labor Day weekend. We wrap this puppy up in just a moment.
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26: Ready for your next road trip through 250 years of American history? Lake Tahoe was first spotted by explorers in 1844, though the Washoe people called this basin home for thousands of years before that. Straddling California and Nevada, Tahoe's crystal clear waters are some of the purest in the world, and come winter, it transforms into ski country. I'm Yana Derulis for the Worldwide News Network.
25: And now, it's time for the Cat's Corner.
27: America's debt problem? We are always talking about that. Well, who pays the bill? I go back to the time when the debt was $5.5 trillion. And Newt Gingrich was the speaker. And what did they do? They worked together as Americans, sat down with common sense decisions, and brought down the deficit from $5.5 trillion down to $5 trillion. Well, that is the last time the American people said $5 trillion. Since then, it has grown to $38, $39 trillion. It has gotten out of whack. It has gotten out of control. And what is President Trump trying to do? He is trying, as a businessman, to bring it under control. He is trying to bring business back to America. He says he has commitments for $19 trillion in new manufacturing. Let's be proud and say, made in the USA. Bring jobs back to America. And that's what President Trump is doing. This is John Catsimatidis, and this is the Cat's Corner.
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0: 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Intech, they're helpful.
1: The warm weather is going to continue for this evening, with our lows for tonight staying well above average for this time of year, near 72 degrees. Our skies will be partly cloudy, and the chance for showers and thunderstorms is going to increase heading into tomorrow morning. It will be another hot day with highs near 93. From the Killoland Live Doppler HD Storm Center, I'm meteorologist Jalen Borson.
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3: Gets the job at this point. I just think he performs very well on CNN. The president knows these things. The guy always has a great argument. He's confident. He knows how to handle hostile questions, hostile liberals. And that's basically most of the White House press corps outside of Jackie Heinrich and Peter Ducey. Anyway, here's JD explaining to the Democrat press corps the difference between the Auto Pen administration and the Trump administration, and it has something to do with this word that starts with A and ends with S. This is cut number six. Go.
4: That the level of access to the President of the United States, the Vice President, the senior team here, it's just completely off the charts. Now, why does the President do that? He doesn't do it just because, you know, he wants to or it's fun, but I think he definitely has a little bit of fun with it. He does it because he believes that part of governing a constitutional republic is to make yourselves accessible to the American people.
3: Precisely. Joe Biden had zero press conferences in his final year in office. Think about that. Half of it he was running for president on, and half of it he was leaving office and still never held a press conference. Kamala Harris never held a press conference, like, ever, as vice president, and twice when she ran for president, and when she runs again, she's never going to hold one here also. Donald Trump takes thousands of questions. That's not hyperbole. Has taken thousands of questions since he retook office in 2025. And there's J.D. Vance, the vice president, acting as the press secretary, when Marco Rubio, the secretary of state, isn't. I mean, it really, the access is off the charts with this administration, whether you like them or not. Okay, so Dolly Parton, I meant to play this yesterday. I'm sorry I didn't get to it. This is why her approval rating, like right now, or before she died or after she died, would be at 100%. Like, no one has 100% approval rating, except like Saddam did, like back in the day, but I'm pretty sure those polls were manipulated. But everybody loves Dolly because she knew that Republicans buy sneakers too. In other words, I don't know how she voted. I would imagine she probably was conservative growing up where she did and being the capitalist that she was, but she never shared that and she never got pulled in any political argument. And this is the ultimate example of that. Here she is. They're celebrating the anniversary of 9 to 5, the second most popular movie back in 1980 behind Empire Strikes Back, which is very, very impressive. And here is Hanoi Jane, Jane Fonda, and Lily Tomlin going off on Trump and going down the usual road. And watch how Dolly Parton brings all this back in cut number 18. Go.
5: I have been waiting for a 9 to 5 reunion ever since we did the first one.
6: Well, back in 1980 in that movie, we refused to be controlled by a sexist, egotistical, lying, hypocritical bigot.
7: In 2017, we still refuse to be controlled by a sexist, egotistical, lying, hypocritical bigot.
5: I think that Lily was talking about Mr. Hart. He's still up to his no good stuff, right? How about a shout out for Dabney Coleman out there?
3: Perfect. Perfect. They try to go on Trump. She went right back to their co-star in 9 to 5, Dabney Coleman, who played Mr. Hart. And again, go watch that again sometime. It really does hold up. Unfortunately, we're out of time at this point, but we are back on Sunday, 11 a.m. Eastern time, for the Tunnel to Towers Foundation show. This is Joe Concha. Have a great Labor Day weekend. And in the words of the great, late John McLaughlin, bye-bye.
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12: Reaches impasse. I'm Roxanne Evans, Fox News. The judge in the Massachusetts trial declared a mistrial today after the jury failed again to reach a verdict in Lindsay Clancy's court case for strangling her three young children to death, something she admitted. Fox's Brian Yenis outside the courthouse in Plymouth.
13: After 40 hours of deliberations over 6.5 days, this jury delivered a final note saying that with a heavy heart, they could not reach a unanimous decision as to whether Lindsay Clancy was criminally responsible for killing her three children. Clancy's attorney, Kevin Reddington, filed an emergency appeal to the state's Supreme Judicial Court to try to stop today's mistrial declaration. It was denied. Reddington claimed the judge should have investigated and replaced a lone male juror who Reddington says was identified in a jury note as someone who had doubt but refused to follow the law on reasonable doubt. Reddington said the jury was split 11-1 in favor of acquitting Clancy.
12: Prosecutors must decide whether to try Clancy again, dismiss the charges, or try to reach a plea deal. Meantime, she remains in a psychiatric hospital. A watchdog report alleges President Trump's former labor secretary drank on the job, misused funds, and oversaw a toxic work environment.
14: A report from the Labor Department's Office of Inspector General alleges former labor secretary Lori Chavez-Dreamer engaged in an inappropriate relationship with a member of her security detail and repeatedly directed staff to perform personal tasks on government time. It also accuses her of inappropriately combining personal and official travel, of violating the department's alcohol policies, and failing to report gifts. The report cites more than 500 documents, images, and videos, and includes interviews with dozens of current and former department staffers. Kristen Goodwin, Fox News.
12: She resigned in April amid misconduct allegations. 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
16: 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Be warned, extension and estimated tax deadlines are near. What do you need to do and by when? Good news, beneficial ownership reporting has been eliminated for small businesses. Back to School brings credit and deductions regarding students. 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
4: More well above average temperatures are in store for your Saturday, with highs getting to around 93 degrees and southeast winds at 10 to 20 miles per hour. There is a chance for showers and thunderstorms, but otherwise skies will be partly cloudy. The rain chances linger into Sunday with highs near 89. From the Keloland Live Doppler HD Storm Center, I'm meteorologist Jalen Borison.
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11: We are going to have more heat for your Saturday as temperatures climb to a high of 93 degrees with southeast winds around 10 to 20 miles per hour. Our skies will be partly cloudy with a chance for showers and thunderstorms. The rain chances are going to keep lingering around through the end of Labor Day weekend. From the Kello Land Live Doppler HD Storm Center, I'm meteorologist Jalen Borison.
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7: Deadlocked. I'm Deborah Valentine, Fox News. Massachusetts Judge William Sullivan declaring a mistrial in the triple murder trial of Lindsey Clancy. Fox's Brian Yenis with the latest from Plymouth.
8: District Attorney Tim Cruz said this trial was not about the mental health care system. It was about Clancy's three children, Cora, Dawson, and Callan. The state Supreme Court denied a defense emergency appeal to stop the mistrial. Clancy's attorney Kevin Reddington argued the judge should have replaced a lone holdout juror who had doubt but refused to follow the law on reasonable doubt. Reddington says the jury was split 11-1 for acquittal and later blasted that holdout male juror outside court. The DA has not said if they will retry this case, but in the meantime, Lindsey Clancy remains at the psychiatric hospital until that decision is ultimately made.
7: Clancy remains at the Tewksbury Hospital, a state-run medical and psychiatric facility, awaiting a status hearing in the case that is scheduled for September 29th. A one-time gay Christian podcaster from Los Angeles is charged with making repeated social media threats against President Trump.
9: Federal investigators say this anti-Trump activist hailed the White House Correspondents' Dinner shooter as a hero and used his social media platforms to make repeated calls for President Trump to be killed. A federal indictment reads that in March, Benjamin Azariah Southworth posted a video on Instagram and said, "Kill Donald Trump, kill that mother-blanking pedophile in the White House, kill that traitor of the United States Constitution." The federal complaint reads the suspect has a personal website that also sells Kill Trump stickers. He also allegedly posted a video of himself transporting into the Oval Office and raising a knife to the president. Southworth is federally charged with threats against the president, cyberstalking, and harassing communications.
7: Fox's Matt Finn reporting. 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
1: More well above average temperatures are in store for your Saturday, with highs getting to around 93 degrees and southeast winds at 10 to 20 miles per hour. There is a chance for showers and thunderstorms, but otherwise skies will be partly cloudy. The rain chances linger into Sunday with highs near 89. From the Kelloland Live Doppler HD Storm Center, I'm meteorologist Jalen Borison.
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0: Don't you dare miss Tax Talk with Tim Ness, Tuesday, 9 to 10. 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
13: We are going to have more heat for your Saturday as temperatures climb to a high of 93 degrees with southeast winds around 10 to 20 miles per hour. Our skies will be partly cloudy with a chance for showers and thunderstorms. The rain chances are going to keep lingering around through the end of Labor Day weekend. From the Kello Land Live Doppler HD Storm Center, I'm meteorologist Jalen Borisson.
14: 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It all adds up to a lot of Kello. 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
6: Reaches an impasse. I'm Roxanne Evans, Fox News. The judge in the Massachusetts trial declared a mistrial today after the jury failed again to reach a verdict in Lindsay Clancy's court case for strangling her three young children to death, something she admitted. Fox's Brian Yannis outside the courthouse in Plymouth.
7: After 40 hours of deliberations over 6.5 days, this jury delivered a final note saying that with a heavy heart, they could not reach a unanimous decision as to whether Lindsay Clancy was criminally responsible for killing her three children. Clancy's attorney, Kevin Reddington, filed an emergency appeal to the state's Supreme Judicial Court to try to stop today's mistrial declaration. It was denied. Reddington claimed the judge should have investigated and replaced a lone male juror who Reddington says was identified in a jury note as someone who had doubt but refused to follow the law on reasonable doubt. Reddington said the jury was split 11-1 in favor of acquitting Clancy.
6: Prosecutors must decide whether to try Clancy again. Meantime, she does remain at a psychiatric hospital. A watchdog report alleges President Trump's former labor secretary drank on the job, misused funds, and oversaw a toxic work environment.
8: A report from the Labor Department's Office of Inspector General alleges former labor secretary Lori Chavez Dreamer engaged in an inappropriate relationship with a member of her security detail and repeatedly directed staff to perform personal tasks on government time. It also accuses her of inappropriately combining personal and official travel, of violating the department's alcohol policies, and failing to report gifts. The report cites more than 500 documents, images, and videos, and includes interviews with dozens of current and former department staffers. Kristen Goodwin, Fox News.
6: Chavez Dreamer resigned in April. 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

0: 10 to 20 miles per hour. There is a chance for showers and thunderstorms, but otherwise skies will be partly cloudy. The rain chances linger into Sunday with highs near 89. From the Keloland Live Doppler HD Storm Center, I'm meteorologist Jalen Borison.
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0: Don't you dare miss Tax Talk with Tim Ness, Tuesday, 9 to 10. 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
13: We are going to have more heat for your Saturday as temperatures climb to a high of 93 degrees with southeast winds around 10 to 20 miles per hour. Our skies will be partly cloudy with a chance for showers and thunderstorms. The rain chances are going to keep lingering around through the end of Labor Day weekend. From the Kello Land Live Doppler HD Storm Center, I'm meteorologist Jalen Borisen.
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4: Trial declared. I'm Deborah Valentine, Fox News. After 7 weeks of courtroom drama and 6 days of deliberations, the Lindsey Clancy triple murder trial ends in a mistrial. Fox's Chanley Painter.
5: The judge's decision came after jurors said they could not reach a unanimous verdict. Before that, Clancy's legal team tried to remove a juror they insisted wasn't following the court's instructions, but the judge refused to intervene. The defense also lost a last-minute appeal to Massachusetts' highest court, clearing the way for a mistrial to be declared. Under Massachusetts law, a mistrial doesn't end the case. Prosecutors can retry Clancy, pursue a plea deal, or even drop the charges, though that is very unlikely. The next key date is September 29th, when prosecutors are expected to reveal their next move.
4: Clancy admits to killing her children, but claims that postpartum psychosis made her not criminally responsible. A one-time gay Christian podcaster from Los Angeles is charged with making repeated social media threats against President Trump.
6: Federal investigators say this anti-Trump activist hailed the White House Correspondents' Dinner shooter as a hero and used his social media platforms to make repeated calls for President Trump to be killed. A federal indictment reads that in March, Benjamin Azariah Southworth posted a video on Instagram and said, kill Donald Trump, kill that mother-blanking pedophile in the White House, kill that traitor of the United States Constitution. The federal complaint reads the suspect has a personal website that also sells Kill Trump stickers. He also allegedly posted a video of himself transporting into the Oval Office and raising a knife to the president. Southworth is federally charged with threats against the president, cyberstalking, and harassing communications.
4: Fox's Matt Finn reporting. Missouri's appealing to the U.S. Supreme Court after the state's highest court blocked a Trump-backed new congressional map and ordered a statewide vote in November on it. 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
3: More well above average temperatures are in store for your Saturday, with highs getting to around 93 degrees.

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12: We are going to have more heat for your Saturday as temperatures climb to a high of 93 degrees with southeast winds around 10 to 20 miles per hour. Our skies will be partly cloudy with a chance for showers and thunderstorms. The rain chances are going to keep lingering around through the end of Labor Day weekend. From the Kello Land Live Doppler HD Storm Center, I'm meteorologist Jalen Borison.
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4: 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He's had about enough of this. 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
5: Reaches an impasse. I'm Roxanne Evans, Fox News. The judge in the Massachusetts trial declared a mistrial today after the jury failed again to reach a verdict in Lindsay Clancy's court case for strangling her three young children to death, something she admitted. Fox's Brian Yenis outside the courthouse in Plymouth.
6: After 40 hours of deliberations over 6.5 days, this jury delivered a final note saying that with a heavy heart, they could not reach a unanimous decision as to whether Lindsay Clancy was criminally responsible for killing her three children. Clancy's attorney, Kevin Reddington, filed an emergency appeal to the state's Supreme Judicial Court to try to stop today's mistrial declaration. It was denied. Reddington claimed the judge should have investigated and replaced a lone male juror who Reddington says was identified in a jury note as someone who had doubt but refused to follow the law on reasonable doubt. Reddington said the jury was split 11 to 1 in favor of acquitting Clancy.
5: Prosecutors must decide whether to try Clancy again. Meantime, she will remain at a psychiatric hospital. A watchdog report alleges President Trump's former labor secretary drank on the job, misused funds, and oversaw a toxic work environment.
7: A report from the Labor Department's Office of Inspector General alleges former Labor Secretary Lori Chavez Dreamer engaged in an inappropriate relationship with a member of her security detail and repeatedly directed staff to perform personal tasks on government time. It also accuses her of inappropriately combining personal and official travel, of violating the department's alcohol policies, and failing to report gifts. The report cites more than 500 documents, images, and videos, and includes interviews with dozens of current and former department staffers. Kristen Goodwin, Fox News.
5: She resigned in April amid misconduct allegations. 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
5: More well above average temperatures are in store for your Saturday, with highs getting to around 93 degrees and southeast winds at 10 to 20 miles per hour. There's a chance for showers and thunderstorms, but otherwise skies will be partly cloudy. The rain chances linger into Sunday with highs near 89. From the Kelloland Live Doppler HD Storm Center, I'm meteorologist Jalen Borison.
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1: But I am reminded of all the name changes that Obama undertook. 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What? Don't you have better things to do? Excuse me? This guy does more in 1 hour than most of its critics do in a year.
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14: We are going to have more heat for your Saturday as temperatures climb to a high of 93 degrees with southeast winds around 10 to 20 miles per hour. Our skies will be partly cloudy with a chance for showers and thunderstorms. The rain chances are going to keep lingering around through the end of Labor Day weekend. From the Kello Land Live Doppler HD Storm Center, I'm meteorologist Jalen Borisette.
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1: 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You need a party that's going to push back across the board.
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0: National Weather Service in Sioux Falls has issued a severe thunderstorm warning for western Turner County in southeastern South Dakota, southeastern Hutchinson County in southeastern South Dakota, until 5:45 a.m. At 4:57 a.m., a severe thunderstorm was located near Freeman, or 19 miles west of Parker, moving east at 25 miles an hour. Hazard, 60 miles an hour wind gusts and nickel-size hail. Source, radar indicated. Impact, expect damage to roofs, siding, and trees. This severe thunderstorm will be near Freeman around 5 a.m. Marion around 5:15 a.m. For your protection, move to an interior room on the lowest floor of a building. To report severe weather, contact your nearest law enforcement agency. They will send a report to the National Weather Service office in Sioux Falls. Torrential rainfall is occurring with this storm and may lead to flash flooding. Do not drive your vehicle through flooded roadways. Repeating, a severe thunderstorm warning has been issued until 5:45 a.m. for the following counties in South Dakota, Turner and Hutchinson.
1: A mistrial. I'm Deborah Valentine, Fox News. A mistrial declared over a deadlocked jury in Lindsey Clancy's Massachusetts triple murder trial. Fox's Kristen Goodwin has details.
2: Plymouth County District Attorney Timothy Cruz says Lindsey Clancy's case isn't about health care.
3: Children were murdered, and it's our job to seek justice.
2: Noting he'll decide whether to retry the case, defense attorney Kevin Reddington.
4: I don't know if we will ever be able to get jurors that aren't aware of this case anywhere.
2: A judge declaring a mistrial Friday after jurors were unable to reach a verdict. Prosecutors argued Clancy intentionally killed her three young children in 2023. The 36-year-old admits to strangling them, but pleaded not guilty to murder charges with the defense, maintaining she shouldn't be held criminally liable because she had postpartum psychosis. Kristen Goodwin, Fox News.
1: Some of the Pentagon's top brass reportedly are facing lie detector tests to find who is leaking classified information. Fox's Roxanne Evans reports.
5: The Pentagon is turning up the pressure in its hunt for leakers. The New York Times reports about 50 senior military officials were put through polygraph tests last month as investigators tried to find out who leaked details about dwindling U.S. weapons supplies during the Iran war. So far, no one has reportedly failed. President Trump has called the leaks treasonous and says those responsible could face prison time. Roxanne Evans, Fox News.
1: Missouri is appealing to the U.S. Supreme Court after the state's highest court blocked a Trump-backed new congressional map and ordered a statewide vote in November on it. The new congressional boundaries drawn to help Republicans win an additional seat and hold on to their slim House majority. 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
15: More well above average temperatures are in store for your Saturday, with highs getting to around 93 degrees and southeast winds at 10 to 20 miles per hour. There is a chance for showers and thunderstorms, but otherwise skies will be partly cloudy. The rain chances linger into Sunday with highs near 89. From the Keloland Live Doppler HD Storm Center, I'm meteorologist Jalen Borison.
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0: Partly sunny skies this afternoon, hot and humid. We'll have a high temperature of 93, southeast winds 10 to 20 miles per hour. We'll watch for scattered showers and thunderstorms again tonight. 72 are low. Hot and humid for tomorrow, high temperature of 90, as we continue to monitor the skies with a 30% chance for scattered storms. From the Kelloland Storm Center, I'm Scott Muntz.
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9: Try her again. I'm Jack Callahan, Fox News. Now that Massachusetts Judge William Sullivan has declared a mistrial in the triple murder trial of Lindsey Clancy, the state has a decision to make. As Fox's Brian Yenis reports from Plymouth, Massachusetts.
10: District Attorney Tim Cruz said this trial was not about the mental health care system. It was about Clancy's three children, Cora, Dawson, and Callan. The state Supreme Court denied a defense emergency appeal to stop the mistrial. Clancy's attorney Kevin Reddington argued the judge should have replaced a lone holdout juror who had doubt but refused to follow the law on reasonable doubt. Reddington says the jury was split 11-1 for acquittal and later blasted that holdout male juror outside court. The DA has not said if they will retry this case, but in the meantime, Lindsey Clancy remains at the psychiatric hospital until that decision is ultimately made.
9: Clancy confessed to the murders of her three children, whom she strangled, but her defense blamed postpartum psychosis. The FBI is probing the suspected theft of driver's license scans being sold on the dark web, including the license of Secretary of War Pete Hegseth. Fox's Jennifer Griffin reports from the Pentagon.
11: The FBI field office in New Orleans is leading the investigation into a massive data breach that has exposed millions of driver's licenses to identity theft and scams involving cyber hackers on the dark web. A hacker linked to identity theft that calls itself Nexus claims to have more than 153 million driver's licenses from people in the U.S. and Canada, along with millions of other identity documents. The data may have been stolen from idscan.net, a Louisiana-based identity verification company whose technology is used by businesses specializing in car rentals, retail, finance, and entertainment.
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9: A mission to Moscow. U.S. envoys Steve Witkoff and Jared Kushner have landed in the Russian capital, carrying with them a proposal to end the war in Ukraine. A government watchdog report alleges President Trump's former labor secretary drank on the job, misused funds, and oversaw a toxic work environment, as Fox's Kristen Goodwin reports.
14: A report from the Labor Department's Office of Inspector General alleges former Labor Secretary Lori Chavez Dreamer engaged in an inappropriate relationship with a member of her security detail and repeatedly directed staff to perform personal tasks on government time. It also accuses her of inappropriately combining personal and official travel, of violating the department's alcohol policies, and failing to report gifts. The report cites more than 500 documents, images, and videos, and includes interviews with dozens of current and former department staffers. Kristen Goodwin, Fox News.
9: Despite rising gas and flight prices, Americans aren't letting that affect them this Labor Day weekend, as Fox's Jonathan Seri reports from Atlanta.
16: With ongoing conflicts in the Middle East driving up the price of jet fuel, AAA says travelers are paying about 2% more for airfare over the Labor Day holiday weekend than they did this time last year, but nearly 20% more for top destinations, such as Seattle and Orlando. Through Monday, the TSA expects to screen 10.1 million passengers, just short of last year's busier-than-usual Labor Day weekend, which reached nearly 10.4 million. If you're driving, you can expect to pay about 94 cents more per gallon than you would have the Friday before Labor Day last year.
9: AAA predicting just over 39 million Americans will be traveling by car for the holiday weekend. That's a slight increase compared to last year. Rescuers in Nepal say they found a woman alive 10 days after the devastating floods hit the country. At least 1,300 people were killed, more than 5,000 still missing. I'm Jack Callahan, and this is Fox News.
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18: 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What's it to you? 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
21: Periods of showers and thunderstorms early this morning, then we'll have clearing skies. Hot and humid, we'll have a high temperature of 93, southeast wind 10 to 20 miles per hour. We'll watch for scattered showers and thunderstorms during the overnight, 72 are low. Another hot and humid day for tomorrow, high temperature of 90, 30% chance for scattered storms. From the Kelloland Storm Center, I'm Scott Muntz.
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22: Saturday, September 5th, 2026. I'm Jessica Rosenthal. Democratic infighting, GOP messaging. It was a bit of a chaotic week in Congress as members prepare to campaign for midterms.
23: If you were going to vote with the other side, you would inform the leadership. Well, Jared Golden and Marie Glusenkamp-Perez did not do that.
22: And too much screen time. HHS says the dangers to your kids are real, what screen exposure is doing to developing minds.
24: There's a window of opportunity to develop those social skills.

0: I love this place. I've been surfing here since I was a kid. Now, seeing my grandson out on the water, it means everything to me. Watching him and taking in the blue waves, the sea breeze, the blurry horizon.
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13: Here's a look inside the Beltway. I'm Jeff Manasso. Construction on a White House ballroom can continue following a divided decision from the U.S. Supreme Court. The court lifting a lower court's order that halted construction on a $400 million ballroom project. It's a temporary win for President Trump, who says the ballroom is needed for national security because the project includes a military and security facility. Lower courts have found the project is likely illegal without approval from Congress. But an order from the U.S. Supreme Court says the group challenging the project, the National Trust for Historic Preservation, likely doesn't have the right to sue. Four justices, including Chief Justice John Roberts, joined a dissent arguing the demolition of the building's east wing and construction of a new ballroom is likely unlawful. President Trump says that more drug makers are signing on to a pledge to lower prescription prices. Nine medium pharmaceutical firms are agreeing to cut prices for U.S. patients as part of the president's most favored nations deal, with the president saying that price agreements have been made with more than a dozen drug makers over the past year, covering more than 90% of the pharmaceutical market. The president is touting falling drug prices as part of an affordability agenda ahead of the midterm elections. For the Fox News Rundown, I'm Jeff Manasso.

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4: Periods of showers and thunderstorms early this morning, then we'll have clearing skies. Hot and humid. We'll have a high temperature of 93. Southeast wind 10 to 20 miles per hour. We'll watch for scattered showers and thunderstorms during the overnight. 72 are low. Another hot and humid day for tomorrow. High temperature of 90, 30% chance for scattered storms. From the Kelloland Storm Center, I'm Scott Lund.
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3: That'll do it for this edition of the Fox News Rundown from Washington. Tomorrow we speak with Josh Rultenberg about his book, Draw the Line in Ohio, How One State's Fight for Fair Maps Explains Gerrymandering in America, and how the redistricting fight is reshaping American politics. I'm Jessica Rosenthal. 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
1: For now, with a mistrial. I'm Daria Albinger, Fox News. A status hearing will be held later this month, and that could determine if Lindsay Clancy will be tried again for the murders of her three young children. Fox's Kristen Goodwin has more.
2: Plymouth County District Attorney Timothy Cruz says Lindsay Clancy's case isn't about health care.
3: Children were murdered, and it's our job to seek justice.
2: Noting he'll decide whether to retry the case, defense attorney Kevin Reddington.
4: I don't know if we will ever be able to get jurors that aren't aware of this case anywhere.
2: A judge declaring a mistrial Friday after jurors were unable to reach a verdict. Prosecutors argued Clancy intentionally killed her three young children in 2023. The 36-year-old admits to strangling them, but pleaded not guilty to murder charges with the defense, maintaining she shouldn't be held criminally liable because she had postpartum psychosis. Kristen Goodwin, Fox News.
1: CENTCOM announcing U.S. troops struck multiple Islamic Revolutionary Guard Corps sites this week, including air defense sites.
5: They say the strikes follow recent attempted attacks by Iran against commercial shipping in the Strait of Hormuz and military service members. This as the U.S. Navy continues to enforce the U.S. blockade against Iran. U.S. Central Command says as of Wednesday, U.S. forces have redirected 86 commercial vessels, disabled three, and boarded two to ensure compliance. It's unclear when this military conflict will end. Meantime, inflation remains a concern for voters as the conflict with Iran pushes diesel prices to a record high.
1: Fox's Christina Coleman. A federal judge has extended her block on the Postal Service's new requirements for mail-in voting. States prepare to begin sending mail ballots to voters for the November midterm elections. The ruling says that the Postal Service has likely exceeded its authority by not asking Congress. 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
1: There are new U.S. sanctions that are designed to economically isolate Iran further.
8: The U.S. Treasury accuses a Turkish financial institution of knowingly offering banking services to Iranian financial entities, including those already under U.S. sanctions, specifically enabling Iran to transfer oil revenues from China to Turkey, allowing them to then be converted to cash and gold. The new sanctions on Golden Global Investment Bank are part of Operation Economic Outcast, aiming to sever Iran's financial lifelines. But the Trump administration has faced questions on how much pressure there can be if sanctions don't apply to key U.S. trading partners, China and India. Last week, the U.S. targeted the operations of an Egyptian bank in the United Arab Emirates, but stopped short of sanctions. Lisa Brady, Fox News.
1: Some of the Pentagon's top brass reportedly are facing lie detector tests to find out who's leaking classified information. Here's Fox's Roxanne Evans.
9: The Pentagon is turning up the pressure in its hunt for leakers. The New York Times reports about 50 senior military officials were put through polygraph tests last month as investigators tried to find out who leaked details about dwindling U.S. weapons supplies during the Iran war. So far, no one has reportedly failed. President Trump has called the leaks treasonous and says those responsible could face prison time. Roxanne Evans, Fox News.
1: A federal judge has ordered the Trump administration to identify the people who came up with the structure for the nearly $1.8 billion anti-weaponization fund that Attorney General Todd Blanche has now said is dead. The order grants part of a motion from plaintiffs to compel discovery from the federal government, but opponents, including a number of Democrats, say that the fund was unconstitutional for a number of reasons, and they had fought for a long time to get that fund abolished. I'm Daria Alden. This is Fox News.
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15: Periods of showers and thunderstorms early this morning, then we'll have clearing skies. Hot and humid, we'll have a high temperature of 93, southeast wind 10 to 20 miles per hour. We'll watch for scattered showers and thunderstorms during the overnight, 72 are low. Another hot and humid day for tomorrow, high temperature of 90, 30% chance for scattered storms. From the Kello Land Storm Center, I'm Scott Muntz.
0: 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The following program has been pre-recorded. 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
16: 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Whenever you're listening to this show, if you call that number, you can reach us 24 hours a day and leave us a message. We'll call you back during the show when we are live in studio. What's caught your attention in the automotive world?
17: Just a lot going on in the automotive world right now. I guess the biggest thing is I see it's constant. We've talked about the oil before. First call comes to the shop, and the first thing they ask is, how much do you get for an oil change? Which,

0: come in and they just don't understand. They're coming in for other service work. And like I had one a couple days ago here, it was a timing belt. And they didn't mention it because they didn't think they needed it. But I looked at their sticker on their window and see that it said their oil change was due in January of 2027, next year. And I thought, okay, here we are in August. Mm-hmm. If it's due in January, and I looked at the miles and I said, they've already got, from the mileage on that sticker, they've already got 8,000 miles on this thing. I said, what's up with that? And they said, oh, no, they told me, this is from a dealership where the sticker came from. I said, I just need to change it once a year. I said, what about the miles? They said, no, you're good, you know, with this special oil or whatever. I'm like, you are not good. I said, this is wrong. And I said, but it's up to you what you want to do. I'll gladly put an engine in for you. But if we put an engine in for you, you will be expected to change it at, you know, when we suggest it, or I'm not going to cover it. And they're like, oh, you better change it then. So we did. Well, and then they told me, they said, well, we were doing this program because it's so much to change oil, so we didn't want to do it. And they had told me it was like $155 for this synthetic oil change on their just their regular vehicle. Mm-hmm. I was like, oh my goodness. That's a lot. But yeah, the prices are going up. But we're seeing prices all over for a lot of things getting out of hand.
1: I have a pet peeve. I have a pet peeve for all of you. Mm. All of you automotive people. Not you so much, Shannon, probably.
2: Put me in there. I'm willing to take it.
1: I want you all, every single one of you, to pick a thing on the oil change sticker and stick with it. Pick.
0: Mine's been the same for 30 years.
1: Pick the mileage it is or the mileage it should be.
0: My sticker says due.
1: Distance it should be.
0: Right on the thing. Oh, it's in your car, by the way. It says oil change due at, and it has miles and then due at date.
1: And then it should say whichever comes first. Because I think that, honestly,
2: they will not allow us to put a novel in the inside corner of the windshield.
1: That would fit. Yeah. Next oil change due, 50,000 miles or June 8th, whichever comes first. Easy. Done.
0: Did you get your oil changed in between and not get a sticker in there? Because I looked at your sticker and you said, could you change my oil? I said, of course I can. And I went,
1: no, what happened there was,
0: can everybody see this look?
1: I was like 1,000 miles over when we started talking about it. And then by the time I got it in, it was, no kidding, it was like,
0: well,
1: another.
0: That's true, because you have said, I need to get my oil change done. I've only got 100 miles left. And you get in 2 weeks later and you literally have 2,500 miles on there because you have to. I know how you have to drive.
1: Yeah.
0: But your car, granted, even though your car was about 6,000 overdue, your oil actually looked cleaner than some of the people that come in at 3 months, 3,000 miles.
2: Well, it's his drive. His drive makes a big deal with that.
0: Tell me one day in the last year that you've drove your car that you didn't drive it until it was fully warmed up.
1: Yeah.
0: You probably can't, can you?
1: Probably not.
0: I mean, at least a half hour every time you fire that car up,
1: there
0: right?
1: There might be weekends where it's short, but not many.
2: It's the exception for sure and not the rule.
1: For sure. And
2: so your case study is different than others.
1: That's a perfect example. I had the dealer sticker in my car for the and it said, here's the mileage you should get it changed at, and the date was a year. So if I weren't paying attention or anything, I was 7 months ahead on the year.
0: Yeah.
1: 8 months ahead. But
0: oh, by the way, it was the same dealer that threw that one out for this other person. But you know, you owe it to yourself to try. I know oil changes are expensive, but at the very least, if you think your car is way over and you think you can go more, pull the stick out. If you can still see the stick through the oil, well, you've got some hope.
1: Okay.
0: If it's so dark that you cannot see the metal stick through that oil, it's way overdue. Oh,
1: that's a good one. We've never
0: It's
1: said
0: not
1: that.
0: Perfection, but it's so bad. That's if it's that black, yeah, you're in trouble.
1: That's a good test there.
0: Because we're talking a 32nd of an inch of oil on there. So if you can't see through it.
2: Never, ever told Chris.
1: No, I'm not going to check. No, I won't.
0: Let's go to the phones.
1: No,
2: never, ever.
1: No, that's not relevant to me at all.
2: I can hear a Taylor Swift song right now. Never, ever.
1: Let's talk to David. You're on the End of the Hood Show. David, what can we do for you?
3: Oh, I was just curious. So I got two sons that are kind of, I don't know what you say, gearhead.
0: Cool.
3: And I just have thought about the you pull it yards. You can't go in there unless you're 16 with an ID. But then I took my boys

0: to Cabela's last week, and I could find a waiver for them to shoot a bow at their range. And I was wondering, you guys are in the industry, just kind of what your thoughts were. Like, why can't I sign a waiver to get my boys into a U-pullet yard? Because I feel like this generation, we need more, I don't know, blue-collar guys, and I feel like that being able to go in the U-pullet yard would be like Candyland.
1: Well, Cabela's has so much money that if you sign a waiver and you go sue them anyways, they can take care
2: of it. Right. Yeah. That's the perception, at least.
3: Yeah.
2: But, no, you know, I don't know what every facility's rules are, but we actually did open ours up a little bit to allow, if you're a youngster with a learner's permit and you're learning to drive, so you could be in our state, you could be 13, 14 years old,
3: 9 or 10 years old.
2: you can then go in with a responsible parent, uncle, you know, relative. We're not letting just a gang of kids go in.
3: Is that
2: there.
3: Like a questionnaire whether they're responsible?
2: No,
3: or,
2: but okay. But
3: I know what
2: you we're mean. Just
3: we know.
2: The problems are is that. In some of the bigger metros, it started. We had a problem. That's why we had to quit it. But people will go in and they'll just start. Anybody go in and break windows ever?
3: Shut up.
2: But just making a mess. And they weren't really looking to buy anything. They were just rabble-rousing. And so that's not a painted picture of all. It sounds like these kids that you're chatting about would be very much eyes wide open and seeing things.
1: But, and with an adult.
2: Yeah, but that is something that we have opened it up a little bit. Like I said, if they got a learner's permit and they're there with a responsible adult, we'll let them go in and be with them and look around. And we want them to be future customers. We want them to be future automotive enthusiasts. It's good for the business.
0: Right. That was my whole, like, yeah, sure, it's my kids. But my whole thought was, like, this whole culture needs more, I don't even know, what the mechanically minded mm-hmm. kids. And, like, how can we encourage that?
2: Yeah, and the challenge is that we're in such a, I'll just say it the way it is, we're in such a litigious and highly expensive insurance society because of a lot of that. It's very difficult to start making blanket rules that open things up because it just always ends up the extreme wins, and that's sad because I'm with you. I know when I was, I'll just take my own example, and I know Russ is the same way. But when I was 5 years old, my mom tells a story that I cried when I had to go to kindergarten and I couldn't go to Arndt's Rec King with my dad to see Marv. And because that was part of his routine a lot of days was that he'd go get parts and go look at wreck trucks at the big wrecking yard that was on the east side of Sioux Falls. And I was with him all the time. And so if he would have been going to a U-pullet yard, and he would have had to leave me behind, I would have been sad, and mm-hmm. he would have probably made a scene. Because, hey, I was in training.
3: Right.
2: I just didn't know it yet. Russ was the same way. He was with people all the time working on automotive stuff.
1: But I didn't see my first junkyard or wrecking yard or anything until I was 15 years old.
2: Oh, really? Okay, that's interesting.
1: Huh. Never got to go
2: I
1: to
2: suppose
1: one.
2: Those guys were all Ford guys and stuff like that.
1: They had all the junk at their houses. I didn't need to go. Seriously.
2: Yeah.
1: Didn't have to travel very far.
3: David, thanks very much for the call. If I come to here with, like, my six-year-old and their friends, can I just leave them in your office while I go to U-Pullet?
2: No.
3: Oh.
2: Nor does U-Pullet have childcare.
3: All right. We're going to take a break. 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
3: 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Let's go to Chicago and talk to KC. Or we're going to KC to talk to Chicago. KC, you're on the Under the Hood Show. What can we do for you?
10: I got a 2015 Toyota Tundra. And in the morning when I start it up, like the first couple shifts, it kind of bounces and it doesn't really want to shift right. Once it warms up, everything's fine. The truck has 300,000 miles on it. Otherwise, it runs perfectly fine. Like I said, just in the morning, it just does that. It doesn't want to shift, and then the revs bounce a little bit.
2: We're not always encouraged when a transmission has signs of morning sickness. And even going back to the old three-speed, well, probably more the overdrives is when it started, but more, the three-speed automatics, the old stuff, that was pretty tough. But when we got into some of the overdrives and things like this, they started getting where enough clutches involved, enough solenoids involved, enough seals involved between all these different sections of the transmission that there's a couple things that can happen. It can be electronically that something's hanging up and it just doesn't want, when it's cold in the morning, it doesn't want to let go of a full movement of a micro solenoid. Or it can be that inside of the transmission, the sealings, the pressure that's sealed between the clutch packs starts to bleed off because the seals are brittle and cold or maybe damaged. And then when they warm up, they become more pliable and it kind of stops that, or else the solenoid pack warms up and it starts to move easier because it expands under heat. Some of those sort of things can be indications of some problems that sometimes can be solved, and many times is an indication that you're just getting some internal wear. I'm not aware of on these Tundras of specific things. Maybe Russ has had some experience with ones in the shop. We don't replace a lot of those transmissions, but we do sell a few of them here at our recycling yard, so they're obviously breaking every once in a while, but I don't know the stories, what they tried to do with them before that.
1: When was the last time it was serviced?
10: It was serviced about 6,500 miles ago. So what happened was the neutral safety switch had corroded around the shaft that was there. So the valve body was dropped, and that shaft was replaced, and new Brendel switch was put on.
2: Okay.
10: And everything was fine immediately after, but then once we started having some colder mornings, it started to do that.
1: Was there a problem before they replaced the switch? Was it doing this?
10: No, it wasn't.
1: Okay, so it was working fine until after the switch was replaced and the valve body. You might have there might be some dirt in there. When they pulled that off to replace that switch, it might have got some. It could be a coincidence. You may have some leaking seals in there. You may have dirt in the valve body, or it could be that it just was time and it happened. But those transmissions just don't fail. Like Shannon said, they sell a few of them over here. Their ratio, when they sell, let's say, two or three a year over here, that means we might be installing one every, maybe never, because we have not ever put a transmission in a Toyota truck other than a Tundra. We did one in a Tundra, but they had run over something and ripped a hole in the pan and damaged it. Never put one in, and I've got some that have come through with 500,000 miles on them. They're just a very well-built, well-designed part. We do put them in a lot of pretty much everything. The Nissan trucks and the Toyota trucks, if you want good, reliable transmissions, there you go. Engines, we've got a Tundra. We've done Tundras, and we're doing a Tacoma engine right now in newer trucks with lower miles, so that can happen. But that transmission's tough. But I would say if it's been opened up, if this was my own personal vehicle and I had it opened up, I would get into a transmission shop that's well-versed in that transmission and have them tell them what's going on, the history, and have them pull it apart. There are a few transmission...
3: If it's that rare to have a problem, are there?
1: Well, because if you've got a truck that... So we've never seen it, but we're doing, let's say, 75 to 100 transmissions a year.
3: Okay.
1: A transmission shop that specializes in maybe 1,000 transmissions a year between all their guys will maybe see one or two of those trucks a year. It's just...
2: Guys are members of, like...
1: ATRA.
2: And so they are... They're communicating about transmissions communicate about radio.
1: A transmission is a transmission. Like, programming a clock on a VCR, Chris, or a microwave, there's only so many ways you can do it. So with a valve body and a transmission, there's only so many ways you could do it. I mean, I could take it apart. I could work on it. I could figure it out and make sure it goes back together to the right way. But I don't want to do it in my environment, and I don't want to do that particular repair on this vehicle, being that we haven't. There are other things that transmission shop will know about that transmission and with their forums they're on that are specific to this. Chevy, Ford, Chrysler, not a problem. You know, we'd look at some of these. Some of these we fix, some of them we replace, some of them we repair, you know. But with this one, I would want to get it.
2: Producer Doug just flashed up on the screen that apparently Chad had called in, one of our Under the Hood Show listeners, and he had had a similar problem, and it was a corroded ground strap. And a lot of times if you get some different metals that are corroding, maybe that there's still a grounding problem after they fix the other problem.
1: He had a corroded switch.
2: Yeah, so maybe there's still a grounding problem. I know we say this every once in a while. Go back to where the humans were and just have them double-check everything. Because it's just too ironic that you did have it apart for a issue that was not related to the transmission working poorly. And I think what Russ said about having them inspect to make sure some sediment didn't get in, maybe a seal got set funny when they put the valve body back in. That's definitely where I would start, as you've told us more of this story. But yeah, somebody had just called in and said, had the same problem, the grounding strap corroded. So that was interesting. Just as we were talking there, that was like live action happening there.
3: It was happening in real time. Does that help you out there, Casey?
10: Yeah, definitely. It gives me some spots to go. I appreciate it, guys. Have a good one.
3: Thanks, man. Thanks for the call. And I definitely start with that ground strap. Right? I mean, that's where you...
2: Well, we don't know the whole story.
3: Right,
2: but
3: why not start
2: And so many
3: there?
2: Times, it's just like what just happened there. We've had other people call afterwards, and they'll say, well, when I had my 14 Ford pickup, it was this. Yeah, you did, but mm-hmm. it's completely unrelated to this situation.
3: Right.
2: And so, in this case, that's the same thing that happens on the internet, too. People will look things up, and you get the people that chime in and say, well, I found this problem on my vehicle. You should really think it was this. It could be, mm-hmm. but it could be completely different because it's a whole different make and model.
1: What's caught our eye in the news, Chris? This AI repairs, it is exponentially increasing. Like the AI just popped out of nowhere. Sure. Data centers popped out of nowhere. All this related. The number of people that call now every day is exponentially increasing, saying, hey, I want you to fix this on my car. Oh, you've had it in for checkup? No, I got on the internet and AI told me this is what was wrong with it. It's like,
3: I need to change solenoid 7.
1: Yeah, okay. Do you want me to throw that in or do you want to diagnose it? No, I know what's wrong with it because it told me what's wrong with it. Okay, if I put this on and it doesn't fix it, then you are out. You got to start over again. And they're like, oh, well, I don't want to do that. What's it cost to pay? Well, that's, I don't want to spend any money. The problem with this is AI is making us stupid. And when I say us, people as auto mechanics, there will come a point where if mechanics and other people are not learning about what to fix on a vehicle by putting their hands on it, if a 2027 model comes out and you don't touch it and you only look at the internet to find out what's wrong with it, eventually nobody will know how to fix anything. And we're all becoming less educated daily because of this. And I'm seeing more and more people
2: more reliant.
1: In the beginning, I'd say a year ago, even 10, 11 months ago, there were some accurate online diagnosis, but they're progressively and exponentially getting worse and becoming more inaccurate because the AI gets that information from previous repairs, whether they were true or not. Because some people say, hey, my car got fixed, but they don't tell you exactly how or why.
3: That's one of the good things. Like you, this is going to be hard for you because it's going to dumb people down.
1: Mm-hmm.
3: But for me, I started stupid. So if people get stupider, it's just going to bring me up.
1: It helps get us more repair work, but it takes longer for me to explain why.
3: Pretty soon, they're going to be like, man, you and Russ are about the same. You're listening to the Under the Hood Show. We'll be back in just a minute.
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9: Periods of showers and thunderstorms early this morning, then we'll have clearing skies. Hot and humid, we'll have a high temperature of 93, southeast wind 10 to 20 miles per hour. We'll watch for scattered showers and thunderstorms during the overnight, 72 are low. Another hot and humid day for tomorrow, high temperature of 90, 30% chance for scattered storms. From the Kelloland Storm Center, I'm Scott Lund. Russ, Shannon, and what would they be without Chris? 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
3: 866-594-4150. That's the number to reach us here at the Under the Hood Show. 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
1: Like Reginald Mulvaney, congratulations from our friends over at BerkeleyOneClassics.com. They're celebrating over 50 years of collector car coverage. They have experience. They've been around for a while. They know what they're doing. They cover lots of people and give them lots of satisfaction knowing they can drive their collectors and classics and performance cars without fear of a total loss, because it's agreed value. So
3: I do imagine having a collector car and taking insurance on and off must be stressful.
1: Well,
3: because there's going to be a day when
1: a tornado. Whenever a weather event has come, Chris, really big, and you're like, oh, the hail's coming, I better put my car in the garage or something. You couldn't plan for it. Mm-hmm. You didn't know it was happening until a couple hours, because even if they said weather could be bad tomorrow, you don't know.
3: I wasn't even thinking that. I was thinking of all the times where I've had when I had my Pontiac at your place for over winter work that was just getting done whenever you could.
1: And it's outside.
3: Well, what my thought was I can't remember how many times I thought, oh, I wish I had it this weekend, not, you know, I wish I didn't know it was going to be 70 and sunny this weekend, or I would have gone and gotten it. I wouldn't have brought it up last week, or I would have gone and gotten it already. And think about that with insurance, not having it if you're someone who takes it off and puts it back on.
1: And I got a quote, because I was curious. There's a couple of performance cars that I wouldn't mind owning at some point, maybe when I'm retired. And I thought, It would not be a smart financial move to even own the car, even if they gave it to me, because it would just be dumb to pay that kind of insurance. But with Berkeley One Classics, it's one of, you know, a dozen cars you've got sitting in a garage. That would make it reasonable to where you could do it. But like, Chris, if I said I was going to give you a 79 Lamborghini
3: Volkswagen Bug, Super Bug,
1: that's pennies. But if I'm going to give you that car, and you know, I'm just giving it to you, you can have it. All you got to do is pay insurance on it. That's like saying I'm going to give you a $2 million house, and all you have to do is pay taxes on it every year.
3: Right.
1: No. it's just insane. Because if you go to insure that car, they're either going to say, no, we won't insure it on a regular policy, or it's going to cost you hundreds of dollars every month, even though you've got a perfect record and you're an old man, you know, it's crazy. So they do have options that other people don't have.
3: 866-594-4150. Let's go to Arizona and talk to Azariah. You're on the End of the Hood Show. Azariah, what can we do for you?
17: I'm just wanting. I need to know the easiest way to change the upper and lower control arms on my truck.
3: Okay, what's the truck?
17: It's an 01 Tacoma base model, so it's a 5-lug.
1: Yeah.
3: 01, so it's about the size of a Ford Escort, right? Is that the...
1: no, oh, it's a little bigger than that, Chris.
3: Oh, come on, 01? Those were little, weren't they? Is it a little one?
1: It was the smaller of the trucks, right. Yes, but it's still good size.
3: Not compared to a Tacoma today.
1: Not today.
3: I'm just saying, it's...
1: Everything got
3: I'm
1: bigger.
3: I'm just saying, if you picture a Tacoma in your mind that you saw yesterday, you're not picturing this one.
1: This one's about the size of a new Bronco, the small Bronco, the Sport.
3: Okay.
1: Oh, if you measure it, even though those
2: I know
1: it. Small.
2: I know we don't use the internet, but Chris is going to be looking up the dimensions of these vehicles as we're talking about this question, probably, I think. I see his mind.
1: They're bolt-on parts, but it's something you... I wouldn't want to do it at home in a driveway. I'd want to do it on a hoist in a shop with a jack that I could put underneath it on the hoist to support everything as I take the springed front end apart. It just makes it easier. Yeah. The upper one's not the problem. It's that lower one in there with the spring, you know, with the torsion on it. So, it's one of those things where talk to the shop, see who will do it at an affordable price. All right. To take it off safety wise. It's going to be quicker and safer overall. And you know, less chance of injury doing that kind of thing.
2: Well, is yours getting corroded? Or is it? What's,
17: no, I live in Arizona, so it doesn't Arizona. Get corroded here.
2: That was a stupid question I just asked.
17: It was all my bushings are just dry rotted. So it's like eating my tires on the outside edge.
2: You know, we've talked about this before. Sometimes when you're looking to have something like that done and you're not sure about doing it yourself, and there are plenty of YouTube videos out there that'll show you ways to do it, and I'm sure that a number of them take into account safety on making sure you don't get yourself in a bad situation or have something, you know, tension onto you while you're putting your hands in there, and or not having it secured properly and having the vehicle fall while you're working on it. That's probably the hardest challenge, is to get it blocked up well when you're taking one side completely off, but and then having to do some wrenching on it at the same time. But if you go to a shop that specializes in drivetrain work, they're a suspension specialty shop. They're going to be somebody that specializes in alignments. They probably don't sell a ton of tires. They'll put tires on, but they're not a tire specialty store. They're a suspension specialty store, an alignment specialty store. They're probably in an older part of town. They're probably not out in the new modern suburb area town with all the other name brands. I mean, I'm not saying the name brand guys don't have great guys that can do it. But those alignment shops, sometimes when you go to them, what we find
1: is
2: they have the experience and they can do it so quickly, and they can get it aligned when they're done.
17: Yeah, that's what I'm looking for.
2: Yeah, and
17: that's what I'm looking for. And I'm not worried too much on price. I'm just want to make sure it gets done right.
1: Yeah, you know, having the tools and the knowledge, I mean, that is huge. I know in our shop, a lot of what we do and the profitability is based on our technicians and all of us knowing what to do because we've done it multiple times. We do get some new stuff we've never seen before that's similar because of the brand of it, but a lot of it is just repetitive. We know what to do. We know where the shortcuts are. We've paid the money to buy the equipment and tools and things to do that job. And there are some jobs that every shop is going to charge 5 hours to do, and we can do them in the extreme cases in an hour. And should we be charging an hour? No. Can you do it yourself for an hour? Definitely not. Can another shop or most shops do that in an hour? No, probably 3.5 to 4. So a lot of it is, you know, if you've got 30 years of working on something and you've just become that good at it, it's your skill and you know how to do it. And sometimes that's a safety thing, because there's been times I've paid. Very few, but there's been times I've paid for somebody else to do something for me because I did not want to risk doing it myself because of the danger involved in the parts, because I just didn't have certain things were pressing or whatever, just didn't have the equipment. But as the years have gone by, they've come up with newer equipment that was affordable enough that we could buy it and use it and do those jobs that now we do that we didn't before. But in the beginning, I said, no, it's a safety thing. Let's just pay it, get it done once, get it done quick, and no, we don't have a problem.
3: Does that help you out there, Ezra?
17: Yeah, that helped me out a lot.
3: Okay.
2: Yeah, that's look for that specialty alignment shop. You know, that they're just see what they say and call a couple of them. Just ask what they're. And I still can't believe I asked that question about the corrosion. But mm-hmm. I know in our part of the world,
3: maybe people he's just there now.
2: They would love to tear that apart.
3: Maybe he drove it from
2: in our part of the world. They'd say, "I'll take that one. I'll take that one because it's going to come apart." In our part of the world, that stuff just doesn't always come apart.
3: Maybe for like a holiday show, I just had a question. We could discuss what's the worst you've ever been hurt working on your car.
2: Well, I know
3: a car because like you've done.
2: Yeah, Russ has been hurt, but I still remember in an experience. This is a early story.
3: I said
2: story.
3: For a holiday show.
2: Oh,
3: no, go ahead.
2: No, I just it's relevant here. But we had he's actually a manager now. But when he was in high school, somebody taking apart a springed suspension. It was a strut, and they were just. We probably hadn't given good instructions. It was learning on the go in the old salvage yard, and he pulled the top bolts off a strut and took it right in the gut and about ruined him. You know, it's just when that stuff's under tension and you don't understand which is going to come apart and where the pressure's going because you haven't had the experience, that is a good way to lose digits and get yourself in trouble.
3: And I did look it up. I will say his Tacoma looks more like a current Tacoma than I thought. It is 11 inches shorter than a current Tacoma in standard specs.
2: Is it 11 inches?
3: 11 inches. The 1994 Tacoma, 3.5 feet shorter than today's Tacoma. That's the difference between a 94 Tacoma.
1: That was
3: and
1: a
3: today.
1: Mini truck.
3: Yeah. And that's what I was wondering when he said that was I thinking of the old one? And I was. But 3.5 feet.
1: Mini trucks
3: between a 94 Tacoma and a 26.
2: I'm glad you looked that up. I would have if you would have put money on the table and said let's make bets. I would have said a foot, uh-huh. Like the other one.
3: Yeah, like the 2001.
2: 3 feet,
3: more than 3 feet. Even that's amazing to me. Let's go to North Dakota and talk to Ryan. You're on the Under the Hood Show, Ryan. What can we do for you?
18: Hi, I have a 2005 Mustang. I lost all the gauges. I took it to my mechanic, and he said that the corrosion, it's from Northwest Ohio, the vehicle, the corrosion worked its way into the BCM, and it's going to need a new BCM to fix the gauges. Is that something you're familiar with?
1: Yeah, that's possible. Did he say where the corrosion came from? Is it because of the leaky windshield?
18: Could be.
1: Probably. Probably
18: yeah,
1: had a leaky.
18: When I looked at, yeah.
1: So that they had some problems with these cars with windshields leaking. If they had not ever been, if they'd been replaced ever from rock damage, you're fine. But if they had not been replaced, they would leak and it would run down the post and go into the car and into the BCM and the wiring and destroy it. And in some cases, the cars were totaled if they, you know, had coverage on them because the water damage would get not only into the BCM, but it would seep up the wiring and ruin the harness. So you'd have a lot of repairs. But the direction that they point, in some cases, you get away with just replacing the BCM, drying everything out, checking it all, and having the windshield replaced or, you know.
2: Yeah, you got to find out where that leak is coming from that caused the corrosion if they haven't done that already. Or maybe, like Russ said, it was earlier in life, maybe it got. The corrosion started, and then it's not leaking now, but at one point it was, and then it just kind of continues when it gets into those soft metals sometimes.
1: Yeah. Wiring works like a sponge because of the direction of the twist on it, that if you take a wire and you were to, you know, wrap the wire around a nail on a wall and drop the other end 2 feet down into a bucket of water, it will wick like a candle up that wire all the way to the top until it's dripping out the top. So it pulls it up. People think because they're pointed down, you won't get any corrosion up the wire. It'll just be in the connector. But no, it'll go all the way up and damage the whole harness. Oil does the same thing under a hood, but keeps it from, it'll short things, but it'll keep it from corroding.
3: Does that help you out there, Ryan?
18: Yes. So when I'm looking for a new BCM, I need the cable with it, correct? That's what
1: they
18: told me.
1: Well, maybe. If they say that it's heavily corroded, then yes, you'll have to replace it. If it's just some light corrosion on there, they could use some CRC electrical contact cleaner. That's a partner of ours, and we don't talk about the electrical contact cleaner a lot because, you know, there's times you use it, times you don't. But in this case, perfect type. We'll use a toothbrush or a very soft, like a brass wire brush, and we will clean it and use that CRC electrical contact cleaner until it's bright and shiny and there's nothing on there anymore, so we know we're not going to damage any more wiring. But it's all got to be clean because all those wires on the BCM work off resistance. A lot of some of them are on off power, some of them are resistance. So if you don't have the right resistance, your gauges will be wrong.
3: All right, this is the Under the Hood Show. Let's take a quick break. We'll be back.
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3: 866-594-4150. That's the number to reach us here at the Under the Hood Show. Let's go to Brian and say, hey, Brian, you're on the Under the Hood Show. What can we do for you?
23: Yeah, guys, I got a 2011 Chevy, and the cruise control does not work, but the fuse is good.
3: Clarksburg.
1: No. When you turn the cruise on, when you push the power button to turn it on the wheel, does the cruise light on the dash, I mean, do you get a cruise light or anything when this is not working?
23: The button on the steering wheel lights up, but there's nothing on the dash indicates anything lighting up.
1: That's what I mean. So the button does light up on the steering wheel. Okay. Well, yes. The fastest way to do this is with a scan tool. Because if you plug that in and you read it, it's under the throttle, it's going to say what the functions are. When you push the on button, it lights up. It'll say on my scanner, cruise control power is on. And then when I hit the set button, it's going to tell me the set button has been pressed, the resume button has been pressed, the cancel, coast, it'll tell me if those are being pressed. It's also going to tell me the state of the brake light switch, on, off, and the cruise safety switch on and off. If I don't have all those things meeting what they're supposed to meet, the cruise will definitely not work, and it'll usually tell me cruise inhibit, and it'll say brake light switch, safety switch. You know, it'll say what's going on with it. That's the fast way to find it. But what you can do at home, okay, you've pushed the button, it lights up. That's step one. We know we've got some continuity in the controls. Step two, have somebody look and see if the brake lights come on when you step on the brake, or back it up against a wall where you can see them light up when it's a little darker out at night or something.
2: Don't actually hit the wall, just right, get close.
1: If your brake lights work and the cruise button works, you're two ahead. Now look at the third brake light up on top of the cab. If that doesn't light up, the cruise is not going to work. That has to work. If that's not working, it can't sense if the brake circuit for the cruise inhibit is working or not. That's how it does it. It uses the wire. It comes out of the cruise module, goes into that brake light, and then the brake light is grounded. So when there's no power to the brake light, the module sees a good ground and knows that it's grounded. When the power is applied by stepping on the brakes, now it's turning that ground, it's overriding it, turning it into a power. So it wants to see it switch from ground to power, not open and neutral at 0 volts, and then to power. If it sees ground, then it knows it's working and it knows that brake light. So it does, it's twofold. It's telling the system the brake light's not working, and it's also preventing it from operating. They want more than one way to shut it off. For a cruise system to work, the government has thrown in one more safety item to cruise. They want to make sure your car is not going to take off with this unintended acceleration, which we heard about, 25 years ago now? It's been a long time. So the cruise has to shut off when you push the off button on the dash. It has to shut off when you hit the cancel button, because you'll see a cancel button on everything now. Before, it was just on off. Now we have a cancel button. So we have the cancel, we have the on off switch, we have the pedal on the floor that you step on to shut it off. Also, when you put it into neutral, it will shut it off. So it's basically got four things to kill that electronic throttle if it had to. So when one of them doesn't work, something as simple as that brake light, you could do that at home. So test that. Look and make sure they're all working.
2: And then they've got double redundancy on all the sensors in the throttle valve, and all that stuff. So,
1: but my guess would be is if your cruise isn't working most often on that truck, it's either the brake light switch or the light on the back of the cab of the vehicle up in the back. Anyways, the rear light. So the most common,
3: the UFO light. Isn't that what we used to call it?
1: Yeah, in the 80s, when it came out in 86. Yeah. But any Chevy product, the brake light switch is the most common. We put a ton of them in. Advance Auto Parts is going to have that part for probably $20. It's pretty cheap. Okay. And the second would be that rear mount light. And that is also a part you can go into the store. And most of those lights, because they fail so often, are available as a part. It's amazing what you can... Some things you may think are not available in a parts store that they have, because they fail so often. If they've got them, that means they fail a lot.
3: Brian, thanks very much for the call. Good luck. That's one thing I've noticed just with my new car, my newest car, is the adaptive cruise control, all that stuff, has made me realize that I can't drive a car anymore without cruise control. There was a time when we had... two cars. One didn't have cruise. My wife's car just didn't have cruise, and it was no big deal. We just drove for hours without cruise control, and now it's out of control. If it's raining or foggy and my adaptive cruise and cruise control doesn't work, I'm just all over. I'm 80 miles an hour, 71. Cars are past me. I'm like, this guy's going. Oh no, I'm going 65. I slowed down 15 degrees. That's going to do it for this hour of the Under the Hood Show. Until next time, you can always find us at underthehoodshow.com. Like you said, we've put almost 1,000 back episodes of the show on our podcast feed. So if you enjoy the show, you can go find it wherever you get your podcasts. And don't forget, you can watch the show on our social media channels. Thank you for listening to the Under the Hood Show. For Russ Evans, Shannon Nordstrom, I'm Chris Carter. This has been the Under the Hood Show.
2: With Russ Evans, this is Shannon Nordstrom thanking you for tuning into the Nordstrom's Under the Hood Show. 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
1: Mission to Moscow, a new push for peace. I'm Jack Callahan, Fox News. U.S. Envoy Steve Witkoff and Jared Kushner have arrived in Moscow to revive efforts to end Russia's invasion of Ukraine. Russia's TASS news agency reports Witkoff and Kushner are meeting today with Russia's President Vladimir Putin. He's ordered a three-day halt of air attacks on Ukraine. The conflict, which is now in its fifth year, has intensified, with both sides escalating rocket and drone attacks on the other. U.S. Central Command reports new U.S. airstrikes on positions in Iran linked to the Revolutionary Guard Corps.
2: They say the strikes follow recent attempted attacks by Iran against commercial shipping in the Strait of Hormuz and military service members. This as the U.S. Navy continues to enforce the U.S. blockade against Iran. U.S. Central Command says as of Wednesday, U.S. forces have redirected 86 commercial vessels, disabled three, and boarded two to ensure compliance. It's unclear when this military conflict will end. Meantime, inflation remains a concern for voters as the conflict with Iran pushes diesel prices to a record high.
1: Fox's Christina Coleman. The FBI is probing the suspected theft of driver's license scans being sold on the dark web, including that of Secretary of War Pete Hegseth.
3: The FBI field office in New Orleans is leading the investigation into a massive data breach that has exposed millions of driver's licenses to identity theft and scams involving cyber hackers on the dark web. A hacker linked to identity theft that calls itself Nexus claims to have more than 153 million driver's licenses from people in the U.S. and Canada, along with millions of other identity documents. The data may have been stolen from idscan.net, a Louisiana-based identity verification company whose technology is used by businesses specializing in car rentals, retail, finance, and entertainment.
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1: Now that Judge William Sullivan has declared a mistrial in the triple murder trial of Lindsay Clancy, the state of Massachusetts has a decision to make. Fox's Brian Yenis reports from Plymouth.
16: District Attorney Tim Cruz said this trial was not about the mental health care system. It was about Clancy's three children, Cora, Dawson, and Callan. The state Supreme Court denied a defense emergency appeal to stop the mistrial. Clancy's attorney, Kevin Reddington, argued the judge should have replaced a lone holdout juror who had doubt but refused to follow the law on reasonable doubt. Reddington says the jury was split 11-1 for acquittal and later blasted that holdout male juror outside court. The DA has not said if they will retry this case, but in the meantime, Lindsay Clancy remains at the psychiatric hospital until that decision is ultimately made.
1: Status conference in the case scheduled for September 29th. Clancy confessed to the murders of her three children, whom she strangled. Her defense blames postpartum psychosis. A watchdog report alleges President Trump's former labor secretary drank on the job, misused government funds, and oversaw a toxic work environment.
17: A report from the Labor Department's Office of Inspector General alleges former Labor Secretary Lori Chavez-Dreamer engaged in an inappropriate relationship with a member of her security detail and repeatedly directed staff to perform personal tasks on government time. It also accuses her of inappropriately combining personal and official travel, of violating the department's alcohol policies, and failing to report gifts. The report cites more than 500 documents, images, and videos, and includes interviews with dozens of current and former department staffers. Kristen Goodwin, Fox News.
1: Rescuers in DePaul report finding two people alive Saturday, 10 days after devastating floods hit the country. 1,300 people killed in the floods, 5,000 still missing. I'm Jack Callahan, and this is Fox News.
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13: Periods of showers and thunderstorms early this morning, then we'll have clearing skies. Hot and humid, we'll have a high temperature of 93, southeast wind 10 to 20 miles per hour. We'll watch for scattered showers and thunderstorms during the overnight. 72 are low. Another hot and humid day for tomorrow. High temperature of 90, 30% chance for scattered storms. From the Kelloland Storm Center, I'm Scott Lund.
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19: 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Got calls coming in. Let's get right to them. We'll start in Maryland with Randy. You're on the Under the Hood Show. Randy, what can we do for you?
22: Hi. Thanks for taking my call. Y'all helped me out with a couple other problems with some other vehicles. I have a two-part question. I have a 2013 Ford Explorer with the six-cylinder naturally aspirated engine. It has 160,000 miles. At some point, the water pump will probably go or the engine will die. And at that point, I imagine the best thing to do would be just to replace it with a used engine rather than redo the water pump and all that kind of stuff. So I don't know if y'all had any thoughts on that.
20: If it gets to the point where the pump has gone bad and actually got coolant into the oil, you just need to replace it. You're going to have further damage down the line. Bearings and things like that, they're going to wear because of the contents of the coolant that's in there.

0: valuable container at
1: and
0: that
1: fixes
0: point.
1: It. Yeah, it fixes the leak before it starts, or it's fixed the leak after it's starting, but it's coming out the weep hole and not pouring into the engine yet. So if it's coming out the weep hole out the side of the engine, that means that it's failing inside, that there's enough wear. There's no rubber seal, but if enough bushing wear that it's leaking out there. But if it gets real bad, it's coming out the front of the shaft and going right into the oil pan, which you don't want. So it could prevent those things, and it also helps lubricate things in there. It might last longer, but yeah, when it's time, you put an engine in it. When we put a used engine in, it's so much easier to do a water pump when it's on the ground. We're talking
0: when you're looking right at it on the table.
1: Hour and a half to swap that and take the cover off and all that, versus doing it in the truck where we're talking all day. It's just a pain. And it may have already started leaking by then and caused damage, so you don't want that. So when we're putting up, if you came in and said, hey, I've got this Explorer, I want to put a used engine in, how much? Well, I'm concerned because my last one, the water pump went out. Well, you don't have to be concerned because we're going to put a pump in when we do it, and we're going to guarantee it for your parts and labor, so you're covered. Don't worry about it. I go, well, that's good to hear. Very important. If a shop puts in a used engine and they don't at least offer you the choice to put a new water pump in one with an internal one like this, no matter what brand it is.
0: And can you explain, Russ, just what we mean by an internal water pump for
1: water pumps?
0: People listening, they're like, what are we talking about? They're used to a water pump hanging out on the front of the engine.
1: Yeah, if you're familiar with, I mean, everybody, I think, knows the term water pump on an engine, but not everybody will know where they are. If you do know where they are, you're thinking old school, outside, belt runs it, behind the fan. I mean, that would be my first thought. Well, then they started putting these internal in engines. One of the first ones I can remember is the old GM, Ecotec and things, where they put them on the inside. Those became driven by the timing chain. They wanted to reduce the number of accessories driven on the outside of the engine and the load on them and things like that, and they thought that they would last for the life of the engine. Well, the engine started outliving the water pumps. They would go 200,000 miles, and the pump would go 80 to 150 and start leaking. The only way to change it is to take the timing cover off, pull the chains off, and replace it. If you're doing a timing chain set on an engine, you do the water pump when you're doing the timing chains. But I have seen some shops pull an engine, replace timing chains, and not do the pump. I've seen some shops put in a used engine and not at least offer it. Because if you come into me and I say it's X amount of dollars to put this engine in this vehicle, and you say, okay, do it, and then I put it in and your pump fails in 6 months, but the engine's under warranty, some shops will say, well, the pump's not under warranty, we didn't replace it. Well, how come you didn't offer me the choice of spending a couple $100 to do it while it was out versus the $3,000 you want now to pull the engine and change it? You didn't even offer me that. Well, you didn't ask. Well, how do I know to ask? I'm not a car. I'm not that deep into cars. I know a little bit about them, but not that much. So you've got to at least offer it. And if I do offer that, and it's a $250 to change it, and they say no, and I make a note on the ticket that, you know, we asked the customer, we told them it would be this much to do it. They decided they absolutely do not want to do it. We're not covering this under warranty. And they come in and they've got a leak down the road. Well, even if it's 2 years down the road, so they're out of the warranty, but they said, well, why didn't you just put one in? Well, it says right here on the ticket, why? Because you said no, you didn't want one. It was pretty cheap, but you didn't want one. And there's other cases. I would say 90% of them, I price that in. When I give them the price up front, I said, this is the cost of the whole engine job. That includes that water pump. Because I would rather them be happy than to prove to them why they were wrong.
0: You don't want to deal with that situation.
1: It's always better to keep a customer happy all the time than to have proof that you were right and they were wrong and to prove them wrong, because they're going to be unhappy.
2: Yeah.
1: Even if I know I'm wrong, if somebody proves me wrong, then I feel even worse and I'm really mad at them.
2: Randy, did you have another question?
3: That makes a lot of sense.
1: Yeah.
3: So that makes a lot of sense on the Explorer. If the engine goes, because I would do it myself, just swap out the water pump without having to do all the timing chains and all that stuff as well. So that's super helpful. I got a new to me 2009 370Z. Car's running good. It's a little squeaky here and there in the suspension. I pulled the wheels off, and then I cycled the suspension up and down with like a jack or anything, but it seems more like a dynamic squeak. And I'm trying to figure out how I can figure out what's squeaking.

0: because I can only hear it when I'm driving over bumps versus it being static and moving it slowly. Hmm. Any ideas?
1: Yeah, that I mean, there's so many things that will only make noise under certain loads, either loaded going down the road, unloaded on a hoist, different way. If it only does it on a hoist, you're not going to pay attention to it because you're not going to hear it driving. But it's very hard to duplicate noises without a dyno in your shop where you could have the vehicle actually running under a load and then bounce the car while it's sitting in one spot. I've seen people do that. You know, watching them on YouTube as they're, they've got a dyno in their shop so they can put the car in drive. They've got it braked and loaded where the suspension is, you know, your wheels are turning. It's loaded. It's at 45 miles an hour. The shop's fairly quiet and they can rock the car. It's like, there's my noise. Let's get the stethoscope and find it. You're never going to find that on a regular road or just on a hoist because you've got to lift it and get it unloaded. Sometimes you can put it like on an alignment rack where the tires are holding the vehicle up and you can rock it and get underneath there and hear it, but it can be really tricky. In a lot of these cases, we have to wait until the noise gets worse where there's actually a loose component or it's so loud that it can easily be found. And any bushing can do it. Even wheel bearings can creak and do weird things at weird times. I've recently seen some things fail that I thought there's no way that that part could ever generate that noise. And it was. It turned out to be that part making the noise when I thought it should be something else for sure.
2: Oh, and pay attention if it goes with vehicle speed, if it goes with rotation. Mm-hmm. Russ was just looking at some belts on my truck the other day after we had a little meeting, and he educated me about something that I just had never thought of the way he was explaining it, between the difference between an accessory drive belt squeak and an alternator squeak, just the way that the noise was in compared to the revolution.
1: And you can do that yourself. Imagine your car as you're rolling down the road. If you put a chalk mark on the tire and you roll forward, every time that chalk mark meets the ground,
2: imagine there was a rock in the wheel, yeah, at that spot.
1: Put that into a sound in your head. So it's meet, look at it. You see it, it's moving. It hits the ground. It goes click, click, click. Is the speed of the noise you're hearing equal to that exact timing of that chalk mark lining up, or is it three times faster instead of click, click, click as you're rolling on that chalk mark? Is it click, click, click, click, click, click as the chalk mark only makes one for three? If it does, that means we're at a third order noise. We're not at the first, at the beginning where it started, the one revolution. It's three times faster, which tells me, like in a case of a rear end, it's got to be in the drive shaft or the U-joint because that component is spinning three times faster. So with brake noise and axle shaft noise and differentials, that's how we differentiate those different noises
3: in
1: vehicles.
3: Can I just wedge a rock in it?
1: Sure.
3: So I can time it?
1: That happens sometimes. Marie Nordstrom's Acadia, yeah. Three times I had a rock in the brakes and we took it in. That's also how we find out noises inside of an engine. If a crankshaft is rotating like that, but we have a noise faster, it's camshaft. You know, we can figure out what area to look at based on those noises. And it still can be, even knowing that, can be very difficult.
2: And
1: to
2: that
1: find.
2: Car is enough of an enthusiast car that I would also, this would be a case where
1: don't you own one?
2: 2012.
1: In the family?
2: 12, yeah.
1: Yeah, it's the same.
2: Or 17. But if you go up to an enthusiast place and say, hey, you know, what are some of the common squeaky spots? I guarantee you there's people that are going to say, check here. And you've probably already done that, but that would be a good stop on this case.
3: Don't just spray the whole thing down with oil or anything?
2: Probably not.
3: Okay, just checking.
2: No.
3: Randy, don't do that.
2: Dip it.
3: All right, let's take a quick break on the Under the Hood Show.
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3: 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That's the number to reach us here at the End of the Hood Show. 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Let's go to Tennessee and talk to Dennis here on the End of the Hood Show. Dennis, what can we do for you?
11: Hello, fellas. So I've got a 2016 Dodge Journey that's getting the anti-lock brake code. And so I was told at a repair shop that those modules are not available. And just wanted to know if there's anything that I can do. Someone give me a used module, and I don't know if that can be programmed. I was told not by someone, and another mechanic said it can be. So I just want to know where I'm at. And then when you're done working through that, I have a story to tell having to do with an old, the Lock Auto Electric business. That was in Sioux Falls. I used to work there.
2: Well, that's cool. That's really neat. Well, on a 16 Journey, I'm just trying to think through this. We are running into some parts here and there that if we don't have the right tooling, and that this is what's hard for us, and Russ is going to be able to probably speak more clearly to this, but we get enough people that buy components from us at our recycling facility, and we'll get, let's say we sell 10 of something, an electronic module or an ABS pump or something like that. We'll get the first person that tells us, I can't program this. We always are willing to wait for a second person to tell us they can't program it. Because all of a sudden we've sold 10 of them, and only gotten one back because they couldn't program it.
1: And they were $390 a piece. You don't think they'd want to return
2: it. I don't think the other nine people are just leaving them laying on their shelf.
1: No.
2: And so when it gets into some of those ABS modules, there are times we know people take them apart and they'll use the hydraulic portion off of it and use their electronic problem. But if the problem's in the electronics, that doesn't help.
1: Which is most of the time.
2: And a lot of times that's exactly right. They can just take the pancake off the electronic part and replace it without having to do all of the hydraulics of the brake. But
1: and there are some people, whether they're service writers or mechanics or whatever, that will say they don't want to work on it. So they'll just say, nope, can't program that. They can't do it.
2: It's kind of a first reaction sometimes. Mm-hmm.
1: And I have had people call certain places, and they're not coming to me to get it worked on because they're a long way away. And they said, hey, I called this place, and they said they couldn't program it. And I have just been really blatantly honest with them and said, they don't install used parts. I said, well, that's funny, because when I look them up on my system right here, I see that they bought $80,000 worth of parts last year. Oh, really? Yeah, so they did. So I said, here's the thing. I appreciate them buying all those parts, but that also means they buy those parts. Call back, ask for a different service advisor. And occasionally they'll call me back and say, hey, that was a great idea because it worked. They said, yeah, with no problem, we can do that.
2: Yeah, and they would much rather keep the job in their shop if they can.
1: So one, either the service advisor doesn't know. So when you call them back and ask them and say, well, I talked to the place that sells these and they say they sell them to you, they'll say, well, let me check. Or they're too proud to admit it and they don't help you. So just call back, talk to somebody else. There are times when it won't work, no. But there are times when they just don't want to work on it. We have come to the point where in our shop for at least 5 years now, if we don't want to work on something, I will say, I don't work on these vehicles because I choose not to. But it is possible you might be able to find somebody that does. And it's usually... it's not just myself. It's like, we don't work on Mini Coopers. Do we know how to? Yes. We don't like them. And they're very problematic for us. We find ourselves...
2: it becomes a journey instead of a repair.
1: We find it costing us more money to do the job sometimes because of the repeat. So we'll say we don't do it. And I personally don't really know anybody that does. So I'm saying, I'm sorry, we don't do this. I know we do most, but we don't do that. But we'll tell them. We won't say, oh, it can't be done. We'll say... it can be done, but we don't do it, and I don't know who does. But with this, I feel pretty confident that this can be programmed and that someone can do it. Okay. We do not do the programming on this module, personally, at this time. There is a lot of problem with programming going on. GM, we have no problem. But with Ford and Chrysler, we are having some extreme problems with programming because the manufacturer is not supporting us as aftermarket. They are having issues. I've talked with the people who do the programming at the dealerships. They're saying they're having their own problems getting support from the manufacturer. So they get it done because they're a dealer, but they've had some very difficult issues. There's personnel issues and just problems with getting the programming. So what do you cut out first? The aftermarket.
3: Does that help you out there, Dennis?
11: Okay. Yeah, so I could take it to a dealer. I just have, I have not. In fact, this problem has been ongoing. We were living in Texas at the time it developed, and so a used auto parts friend of mine, he had a used auto parts business, give me the module. And he says, but you're going to have it programmed. And so in the meantime, we moved to Tennessee and I took it to a local shop and he seemed knowledgeable. He said, he says, I can't program it. But he said, we're also probably not going to be able to find a new one to replace it because, they were just unavailable. He seemed to know, but I can take it to a dealer. So
2: yeah, just call him up and ask him and just tell him, I understand this part's not available and I've got one, what's my chances? And I would dig around on the internet a little bit too, because there's always people that find other paths.
3: We got calls coming in. Tell us your story quick. We got just a minute here.
11: Okay. So I worked at Lock Auto Electric back in 86, and I'm doing now because of Mr. Bickett, the owner. And I operate a machine shop. In fact, I called and talked to Evan last year about straightening out a bent Corvette flywheel. But anyway, I quickly, the Mica undercutter, they lost the screw that holds the blade on in the auto side of the Lock Auto Electric. And I made that screw for them because they couldn't find it from the manufacturer. And when Mr. Bickett paid me to do that, I wasn't going to accept payment because I was working on the small engine side. And he took out a 20 and he handed it to me. He says, yes, you know, you're going to get paid. And so when I was going to take the 20 from him, he held on to it and he looked me in the eye and he says, you need to think about what you're going to do with the rest of your life. You need to make things, not fix them. So I started making parts, started my own business in a machine shop. And I've always given him the credit for where I'm, you know, what I do today. So
3: that's
11: just
3: a, cool story.
11: A local story that I, yeah.
2: That's a great story. I used to love going down into that shop with there again with my dad when I was younger.
3: Yeah.
2: It was just one of the places that you remembered.
1: That's it was still cool. Open when I moved here, and I got the pleasure of meeting those original people back in 1990. I can picture the inside of it, but then that was it. There was anything more after that.
3: Dennis, thanks very much for the call. That's a cool story. All right, we're going to take a quick break. You are listening to the Under the Hood Show.
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21: Periods of showers and thunderstorms early this morning, then we'll have clearing skies. Hot and humid, we'll have a high temperature of 93, southeast wind 10 to 20 miles per hour. We'll watch for scattered showers and thunderstorms during the overnight, 72 are low. Another hot and humid day for tomorrow, high temperature of 90, 30% chance for scattered storms. From the Kettleland Storm Center, I'm Scott Munt.
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23: Let's go to Mississippi. Mississippi first. Aaron, you're on the Under the Hood Show. What can we do for you?
24: Yes, sir. I'm working on an older car. It's a 71 Dodge Charger, and I'm removing the mechanical fuel pump off of it. And I was wanting, do y'all know if, like, as soon as I take it off, will anything fall off in there, or does the actuator arm come off with it? I want to be careful.
1: I'm losing. Yeah, if it does, you're fine. So there's two different styles of actuators for pumps on all of these old mechanical engines. One, if it's got a cover, if you look where the pump bolts on, if you have two bolts that hold the pump on, if it bolts to a metal block and that metal block then has another bolt at the top so you can take it off the block, it's going to have an actuator rod inside, and the metal block holds the actuator rod up, and it's easiest just to take both those pieces off, put a bunch of grease on that rod, turn the engine around until the rod is as far up in the block as it'll go, and it'll stay there while you put the cover back on and put it together. The other design is actuated off the front of the timing gear. There's a little eccentric bolted onto that, and that doesn't matter. It just has two bolts that hold the pump to the side of the block or the side of the timing cover, and it goes up. So if you have, and another way to tell, if the pump is bolted to the timing cover, there's no actuator rod because it's on the front side of the gear. If the pump is bolted to the block, and instead of that thick 2-inch wide timing, aluminum timing cover, it's on the cast iron block, it's going to have a push rod in it. And I just I thought that one was the one that was not in the block. It was in the timing cover in the front. But boy, it's been,
2: buy a new pump and look at what you get in the box.
1: The rod is way longer.
24: I plan on just taking this off and putting a block off plate. So I'm going to a pump in the tank. Yeah.
1: If you put an electric pump on it and you did have a push rod in it, the push rod will drop down far enough that the cam wouldn't contact it any longer. There's been plenty of them out there I've seen that have a block off plate, and they're just sitting there riding. What you don't want to do is leave the old pump there disconnected, because without it sucking fuel through it to lubricate it, it's eventually going to wear out and break, and it's going to leak out there.
23: All right, don't go anywhere yet, Aaron. This is a Berkeley classic.
2: Most definitely.
23: I'll go first.
2: Yes.
23: Aaron, we're going to guess the original color, because who knows what's going on.
1: The color inside the trunk on the liner, you know, the original color.
2: When you pull the weather stripping off.
1: Yeah.
23: Go ahead. Russ, what do you think this is the color of this vehicle?
2: 71 Dodge Charger.
1: Like a bluish gray color. That rain. Not bright, shiny blue, but kind of a grayish bluish. Okay.
2: I believe the 71 Dodge Charger is black.
23: Okay. I was going to go blue. I'll say this. Whatever. I'm going to take all colors, vinyl top.
2: You can't.
23: Yeah, vinyl top.
1: It's going to be a white vinyl top, this one. But when you say blue, like a shinier blue, like
23: shinier
1: blue?
23: What color is it, Aaron?
1: It's that light color.
23: Oh, he's gone.
13: That has never happened before.
23: We lost the call.
13: We've never been left at the altar on the Guess the Color contest. We were just left at the altar.
23: And
13: nobody said orange.
23: I'm going to take the win on that one.
1: Berkeley One Classics, the color of the car.
13: Guess we don't have to give a hoodie away.
23: That's true. Aaron, you could call back, Aaron.
1: You could have won a hoodie.
23: 866-594-4150. I am shocked at how disappointed I am.
13: We all looked like,
23: it's like, dun, dun, dun,
13: we don't get
23: dun,
13: to solve the riddle.
1: Light blue, almost gray color with a white vinyl top.
13: I'm going to go through
1: my
13: day-to-day.
1: Rust around the back window.
13: Ticking me in the head saying, I wonder what color that was.
23: Let's go talk to Rod in Colorado. Rod, you're on the End of the Hood Show. What can we do for you?
0: You know, my brother had a 71 Dodge Charger when we were kids. I wish I still had that.
13: What color was that?
0: That was a whether it was original, I don't know, but that was blue. So let's call, I guess, Russ the winner. He said blue, I think.
23: Did it have a vinyl top?
0: As well, but it did not.
23: Oh, okay.
0: It did not. So that takes Chris out.
23: Yeah, Russ can have it. All right.
0: Yeah. Anyway, unfortunately, I'm not calling about a 71 Dodge Charger. I'm calling about a 2011 Sienna that I'm going to be doing a transmission fluid.
23: Oh, we don't care what color that is.
13: We're going from a high school hot rod to a minivan.
23: Yeah, nothing wrong with it, but we just don't care.
0: I don't even care what color it is. But doing a transmission fluid change this weekend, I was thinking about using the cooler line method instead of just three drain and fills, just simply for efficiency of getting it all done at one time versus dragging my quick jack out three times over, you know, three weekends to do that. Any issues with just flushing it through the cooler line using a pump versus a drain and fill?
1: Yeah, it's not going to work. That's why they recommend not to do it that way, to not flush them, because there's a thermostat internal of that transmission built into it. It won't let you flush it.
0: Mm-hmm.
1: It won't pump anything out until it's completely warm. And I mean hot. You're going to burn yourself. And when you do get some out, you're only going to get a tiny amount out, like maybe a tenth or a quarter out of that transmission pan. And then it's going to stop because it'll be cool enough. It's not going to flow anymore. So it's just going to quit. That's why they do that. They want the drain and fill method.
23: Let's cut to, does it work? I mean, the way they have it set up with that, does that work?
1: Drain and fill?
23: Yeah.
1: Yeah, you just got to do it more than once because so Chris, imagine you fill up your sink for your dishes with muddy water. Mm-hmm. Can't even see the bottom. If you take an ice cream bucket and you take, you know, a half gallon out and throw it out and then refill it with a half gallon of clean water, slightly cleaner. If you take another half gallon out, throw it out and fill it up again, the water's a little cleaner. Eventually you won't get 100% out, but you might get 95% out, which is enough to protect it and get rid of most of the stuff. And if you do it regularly, it will work. You are throwing out some of that new clean water that's mixed with the dirty water, but it's there and it's better than not doing it. So we're having to do that on a lot more units lately. I've got one in the shop right now, and it's kind of turned into a nightmare, but more of an inconvenience for, I mean, the customer's got other vehicles. He's one of our listeners. We got this Ford truck, and we're talking about putting a drain plug in it. Well, you can't put a drain plug in it because of the way the pan's made and the way the drain plug just can't. So you have to buy a pan that's like $400, but it has extra capacity. You get another 3 quarts, so it keeps it cooler and keeps fluid cleaner, but it comes with a big drain plug and a fill plug. So now all he has to do is, he doesn't have to bring it to us anymore. He can do it at home. Just pulls the plug out, drains it, fills it. Better than taking that pan off, which takes an hour. Like in this case, you got to pull the pan and put it.
13: Well, and sometimes the pan's got a crossover pipe from the exhaust in front of it.
1: And if you look online, you will find more and more pans are being produced by people like our partner at Dorman. And those pans are made with a drain, and they're made that way on purpose. They didn't have to put a plug in it, but they did that knowing that people are going to do that drain and fill. And that's what they want, is that's the purpose of it. I wish the factory would just start putting plugs in.
23: How much is a pan?
1: Well, the Dorman pans for most vehicles are going, let's say car like yours, maybe $60 to $120.
23: So in Rod's case,
1: in this one, if they have a pan available from Dorman that
23: he should
1: with a drain plug in it, it's probably less than $100. And then, that would be great for the future, yeah, for this drain. Even
23: for
1: now.
23: The next 2 weeks.
1: Oh, even now. Yeah, he takes out, put it on, I got a drain and fill. He could do it right there the first time he pulls it off. The second and third time, just pull the plug.
23: Does that help you out there, Rod?
0: Yeah, it does. I think this one has the internal leveling straw in it. Don't I just pull the plug, pull the straw, and drain it?
1: Yes, the straw is built into the inner plug. So, yeah, you pull the whole thing off.
23: There you go, Rod. Thanks very much for the call. And I like that too, because he got concrete. He had a question where the answer was A or B, and he got the answer, and it's A. There's no.
2: It is really hard for me to hear that call, and combine that with our previous discussions about the cost of petroleum products, in knowing that they're asking you to
23: do that three times.
2: Three times.
1: Yeah.
2: And you're going to use how many quarts each time, most likely?
1: Oh, you know, on something like that, probably two.
2: Okay, that's not as bad as I thought. I was thinking
1: it's low, but there are, my own personal vehicle, your truck, things like that, drain and fill. If you want to do that two or three times, you will probably go, well, your total capacity in yours is 18 quarts.
2: Yep.
1: So I'm going to drain and fill it.
2: See, I had this high number in my head about how much there is.
1: At $29 a quart, my cost. So I'm going to drain and fill it 18 quarts worth.
2: Yeah, that's people aren't going to do that. That's the thing.
1: No. As a mechanic, if you're buying that at cost and doing the labor yourself, it's about the cost of what we used to pay somebody for the full job. But that transmission, we're putting one in right now.
2: $4,000.
1: $5,200 is the cost of that transmission. What do you want to do?
2: You know, Chris just made a lot of noise there. There was just a recent story that there's 400 identified human screams I just saw.
23: Oh, really?
2: I don't know who did that study. Interesting.
1: That probably all came from Chris.
2: I just totally took us on a different trip. I heard the story and I didn't pay attention to it. I was going to listen again, but I didn't go back because other things need to be done.
23: All right, I'm going
2: to
23: ignore you and move on. Rod, thanks very much for the call. Let's talk to Jeff. You're on the Under the Hood Show. Jeff, what can we do for you?
5: Well, I got a 2017 Chrysler Pacifica that my daughter had, and the motor went bad. It hydrolocked. And I'm just wondering what a guy should do.
2: Did that have a 3.6 liter in it?
5: Correct.
2: I was just telling Russ.
5: And it's not a hybrid.
2: No, I was just telling Russ yesterday I was out. I don't know. Sometimes I run out of time in my days, but I decided 5 years ago that I was going to ride along with each one of our delivery drivers at least once a year. And I'm pretty committed to make sure I do these things, but it ended up with my schedule. I had to do 2 days in a row. So I went to Omaha one day and then I went on a long run into Iowa the next day. But I enjoy doing it because I also get to see customers and I get to see in the shop and I'll quiz them and ask what they're doing. And yesterday, when I asked, it was 3.6 liter Chrysler day. And I was at a dealer. I was at an independent. I was at a car lot. And each one of them answered that same question. And so the guy at the Chrysler dealer was more specific with me. And he just said the few that they've torn apart, they would look with the borescope. And if they see antifreeze getting into the cylinder, typically number three, they'll just know that they've got to get an engine, and
23: that came up last week, did it not?
2: Yeah. And they'll replace it. And I was talking to Russ on the break. He goes, "Yeah, we put in engines," and he goes, "When we get to use one, we always put a can of K-Seal in as preventative maintenance." Because what happens? There's a little notch in the block that in some, where the way the gasket got laid in there, or just the way the wear happened, it'll start just working away at that little spot. And then eventually it breaks the dam and so if you have a 3.6 and you see your coolant bottle has slowly started to drop, get a bottle of K-Seal.
1: Yep.
23: So in Jeff's case.
2: In his case, his dam already broke most likely.
1: Okay. Yeah, and it's done.
23: And you just have to put a new engine in it.
2: Yes. There are some where they're taking them off and they're planing the heads and they're you know, doing head gaskets. How many miles are on that would be the answer to the question for me, probably?
5: 90,000.
2: Oh, that's
5: and
2: sad.
5: It's in excellent shape.
2: Yeah,
5: new tires just got put on. New brakes just got put on.
2: We're making an assumption, but if they pull the spark plug, start with cylinder number 3 to save yourself some time and take a look in there with a borescope. There's probably you could probably turn it over and shoot coolant out, put a rag over it when you turn it over. It'll probably turn over again if you remove the spark plugs. Most likely there's coolant. If you look at the jug, it's probably gone or low, really low, and it's probably going to be in that cylinder or one of other ones, but most likely that one.
3: What's an engine going to cost in that thing?
1: Well, if he does a good certified used one, you're going to see the price range somewhere between $6,000 and $7,500, depending on where you go. But I've seen shops charging way more than that for a used engine, like crazy money. So you can shop around a little bit. But if you go with a Reman's going to be somewhere between $9,000 and $12,000, depending on where you go. So you've just got to ask.
2: And there's some people doing heads on them.
1: But yet, you have a great condition van. If you said, well, how much is the van worth? Broken? Nothing. But go look what it would cost you to buy that exact same vehicle running in good shape with no warranty. You're going to go, whoa, that thing's worth a lot, you know?
3: Jeff, thanks very much for the call. Good luck. We got to take a quick break. You are listening to the Under the Hood Show.
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5: 866-594-4150. That's the number to reach us here at the Under the Hood Show. Mike, you're on the Under the Hood Show. What can we do for you?
6: I have a 2015 RAV4 with about 167,000 miles. When my wife's driving, every time she hits a bump, there's a squeaking sound coming from the back now.
7: And this
6: shocks, I'm not really sure.
7: Been going on for just in the last little bit, huh?
6: Yeah, say the last 5-6 weeks.
7: Is this RAV4 an all-wheel drive or a front-wheel drive?
6: All-wheel.
7: Does it seem to matter any speed or any turning or braking or anything like that?
6: Usually in town, about 30 miles. Some bumps it doesn't make the squeak, and other maybe slightly bigger bumps it does.
8: That model RAV4, we've put a lot of rear sway bar bushings on. They get squeaky. I mean, that's just one of the possibilities of what could be going on. If you said you had a noise like that in the back, now and then, I would be looking at that as one of the first things. And how we find that is we sometimes a big bump in the driveway, shaking it back and forth won't do it. We just have somebody open the rear doors or on one side, and then they just lift up on the door a little bit, push down a little bit. We don't want to rip the door off the hinges or bend those, but just where we're moving it a little bit, because that end of the door is going to move that kind of like driving down the road, and then somebody can lay into the back when it's parked and just listen.
5: Use it as a lever.
8: On a light move like that, you might hear it go, you can grab a hold of the bar and feel it and get it to stop, and then you know for sure where it was. But if you're really trying to shake it, you're not going to hear it necessarily.
5: Missing, yeah.
8: So you're overcompensating and getting rid of the squeak. And sometimes if you push it far enough, it'll temporarily stop the squeak, and then you won't hear it at all, and then it comes back. But I've seen so many of those do that on and off that I would sure be looking at that first when the customer comes in.
5: Would you be worrying about it, or would you just let it squeak for a while?
8: If nothing's loose, we had this the other day with a vehicle. And we said, well, is it safe? Well, yeah, it's safe. I mean, you got a quarter inch of metal there. The bushing might be a little loose, but at the worst, you're going to wear your tires on. But it's safe to drive out of town. It's just a little loose. And then there's a ball joint where it's like a trailer hitch where you left the coupler open. It's coming off at some point. There's nothing to hold it anymore. It's not like it's got a safety chain.
5: Get it looked at, but it might not be anything.
7: And if it's going with rotation, and it seems like you're hearing this squeak at a certain speed at rotation, then somebody's going to inspect, you know, some of the braking components, make sure there's nothing loose there, and or it could be a bearing in the drive shaft that's not as normal on the Toyotas, but it's something that they might put into the thought process of things to check.
5: Mike, thanks very much for the call. Good luck. 866-594-4150. Let's go to New York and talk to Bill. You're on the Under the Hood Show. Bill, what can we do for you?
9: I have a 26 Maverick hybrid. And they say to change the oil every 10,000 miles, but my feeling is that's way too much. But should I count the electric miles as in the oil change? You know what I mean?
8: Yeah, so that car displays both, right? On the dash, it's got a display that'll separate those for you?
9: Yes.
8: Yeah, see, the Civic does that too, and on some of those. So I have seen that, and yes, Okay, back at the beginning. I would go by the engine.
5: Would you just say
8: 3,000 miles on the internal, the ICE engine? We can't say that, can we? No,
5: yeah, we can't.
8: The internal combustion engine, yeah. If it's got 3,000 miles on it, 3 to 5,000, I'd look at the condition of the oil. That's when I would change it. Yeah, you don't have to worry about the electric miles on the engine oil.
7: The only thing it would be is just time.
8: No, it figures that in. It figures it converts a time to a mileage and puts that on the display.
7: I'm just saying if it had been a year and a half, because you drive the vehicle a lot.
8: Yeah, I got you. Yeah, it's time to change it. I would say 5 to 6 months.
5: Is that what they're doing when they say 10,000 miles? Are they figuring for
8: No, they're just going vehicle miles.
5: No, but I mean, are they saying 10,000 by averaging out the hybrid?
8: Whatever it says on the odometer total.
5: No. I know that.
7: Yeah, I get what you're saying.
5: The recommendation of 10,000 miles.
7: Might they have formulated that by looking into the fact this thing's not going to run all the time? We're going to get. They took an.
8: Yeah. You think that the manufacturer said probably
7: took an average,
5: which is basically. I mean, let's be honest. That's what they're doing it when they say 5,000 miles.
8: But they're saying that on just gas, right. No hybrid at all.
5: Yeah, yeah.
7: Is Bill still there?
5: Bill, are you still there?
8: Oh yeah.
9: Yeah, I'm sorry. Yeah, it's my my hearing aids are screwing everything up. But
5: okay.
9: Yeah. A third of my miles are electric. So I've been figuring, and 6,600. I've been trying to go 3,000 miles.
8: Yeah, you want to shorten that up there. So you're looking at 6,600 miles is, you know, on gas.
5: Would
8: so,
5: you go 6,600 on
8: nope.
5: a gas?
8: No. I would I'd be closer to that 4.
5: Okay.
8: Yeah, well, 4 to 5, depending on how far.
7: And another thing, though, to consider on a hybrid is that if he has a lot of electric miles, like he's got a third that are electric miles, that engine is not consistently getting warmed up. So then you do enter into some problems of not burning out moisture quite as easily. So that might make you, if you're doing more electric miles, you're not heating that engine up. It's the same reason the catalytic converter systems in hybrids and everything are all meant to react quicker because they don't heat up as often. And so you got to take that into account. So that would be a good question with a service advisor to really ask him the second and third question, not just the first question.
5: What would you do? He's saying 4,000 on the, but it is, you're right.
7: I'm with Russ.
5: It's a weird thing because the hybrid saves you miles on the engine, but also
7: it's a little engine and it's getting worked pretty good when it's in its ice mode.
5: Mm-hmm.
7: I would definitely want to lean towards less than that manufacturer's recommendation, for sure. I'll say that. And I think Russ is pretty close with what he said, I think.
5: That'll do it for this hour of the Under the Hood Show. Thanks for listening.
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13: Trial in a Massachusetts murder trial. I'm Daria Albinger, Fox News. A status hearing later this month could determine if Lindsay Clancy will be tried again on murder charges.
14: Plymouth County District Attorney Timothy Cruz says Lindsay Clancy's case isn't about health care.
15: Children were murdered, and it's our job to seek justice.
14: Noting he'll decide whether to retry the case, defense attorney Kevin Reddington.
16: I don't know if we will ever be able to get jurors that aren't aware of this case anywhere.
14: A judge declaring a mistrial Friday after jurors were unable to reach a verdict. Prosecutors argued Clancy intentionally killed her three young children in 2023. The 36-year-old admits to strangling them, but pleaded not guilty to murder charges with the defense, maintaining she shouldn't be held criminally liable because she had postpartum psychosis. Kristen Goodwin, Fox News.
13: President Trump is warning the U.S. could soon target Iran's heavily fortified Pickaxe Mountain nuclear site as efforts to reach a deal to end the conflict remain stalled.
17: President Trump is backing up Vice President Vance's claim that the conflict in Iran is not a war because the strikes have been intermittent. He calls it small potatoes, but he says the U.S. is also considering targeting a uranium enrichment facility in Iran, which would be a major move.
18: We may hit Pickaxe very soon because if there was anything going on with Pickaxe, but because of all of the things, you know, we're leading in space now by a lot. We know everybody that's moving at Pickaxe. We know everybody that's moving everywhere, all over Iran. And if anything goes bad, we hit them hard.
17: President Trump has in the past threatened action against Pickaxe Mountain. The heavily fortified nuclear site is buried deep underground.
13: That's Fox's Madeline Rivera reporting. 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
21: That heat's going to be out there for one more day.
22: Temperatures being 30 degrees above average.
19: 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Just click listen, then swipe right and hear the latest news updates on your time. 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
13: The U.S. imposing new sanctions on Iran to isolate it even more economically.
23: The U.S. Treasury accuses a Turkish financial institution of knowingly offering banking services to Iranian financial entities, including those already under U.S. sanctions, specifically enabling Iran to transfer oil revenues from China to Turkey, allowing them to then be converted to cash and gold. The new sanctions on Golden Global Investment Bank are part of Operation Economic Outcast, aiming to sever Iran's financial lifelines. But the Trump administration has faced questions on how much pressure there can be if sanctions don't apply to key U.S. trading partners, China and India. Last week, the U.S. targeted the operations of an Egyptian bank in the United Arab Emirates, but stopped short of sanctions. Lisa Brady, Fox News.
24: The Pentagon wants to know if anyone on staff is leaking classified information, and some may have to take lie detector tests.
25: The Pentagon is turning up the pressure in its hunt for leakers. The New York Times reports about 50 senior military officials were put through polygraph tests last month as investigators tried to find out who leaked details about dwindling U.S. weapons supplies during the Iran war. So far, no one has reportedly failed. President Trump has called the leaks treasonous and says those responsible could face prison time. Roxanne Evans, Fox News.
13: U.S. Envoy Steve Witkoff and Jared Kushner are in Moscow for talks aimed at ending Russia's war against Ukraine. The visit comes amid renewed U.S. diplomatic pushes to revive stalled peace talks. The two are expected to travel to Kyiv after their meetings in Moscow. Their arrival in Moscow came just hours after Russia launched fresh attacks across Ukraine, killing at least 7 people and injuring at least 51 others over the past 21 hours. That all despite Kyiv's proposal for a temporary ceasefire ahead of the diplomatic talks. I'm Daria Aldinger. This is Fox News.
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29: Periods of showers and thunderstorms early this morning, then we'll have clearing skies. Hot and humid. We'll have a high temperature of 93. Southeast wind 10 to 20 miles per hour. We'll watch for scattered showers and thunderstorms during the overnight. 72 are low. Another hot and humid day for tomorrow. High temperature of 90, 30% chance for scattered storms. From the Kelloland Storm Center, I'm Scott Lund.
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33: 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Work, working, work,
0: every single day. Every single day, they're playing pickleball. Every single day. Well, there was, I don't want to say a puff piece, but there was an whole article in the New York Times about Lauren Sanchez Bezos.
1: Oh.
0: Okay. And how she is in love with Jeff.
1: Sure.
0: And how she just can't imagine her life being anything different than what it is right now.
1: She'd be a lot poorer.
0: And it gave a glimpse into her daily life. The happy married couple. It starts at 6 a.m. every single day. That's when they get up in their $250 million Florida compound.
1: Oh, that's a small, cheap home that they live in. Okay. $250 million?
0: Okay. And when they get up, they never touch their phones.
1: Have staff butlers that do it. Read me my text messages, Charles.
0: What they do is they come up with a list of 10 things. Every morning they wake up, 10 things that they're grateful for that day. 10 things. And you cannot repeat anything from the day before. Okay?
1: That's pretty strict rules.
0: They play pickleball every single day.
1: Okay.
0: They work out for an hour, 6 days a week. So think about this. Day one, what are we grateful for? Our health, our $500 million yacht.
1: Our love for each other.
0: Our rocket ships.
1: The money we save on Jeff Bezos' haircuts.
0: My BFF, Kim K.
1: Yes.
0: Kim Kardashian.
1: Thank you for clearing it up. Not Kim Commando.
0: But, I mean, what else could you be grateful for? I mean, think about it. Everything, right?
1: $1 trillion, maybe?
0: Gosh. Did you know? Did you hear what he just is raising? $100 billion.
1: For?
0: He wants to come up with a new line of robots that will manage the robots that will manage the robots. So, like, managing robots.
1: So we're eliminating three layers of jobs.
0: Exactly.
1: Good job, Jeff.
0: Yes, because after all, these are the type of little fun facts that we pass along week after week on this, the nation's largest, best, award-winning, greatest show about all things digital. And it's called the Kim Commando Show because, after all, I am your beloved digital goddess, Kim Commando. And joining me is our co-host, Andrew Babinski. And you can find us on over 420 top stations from coast to coast. 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You can take me on the go, or if you're just sitting around doing chores. And you know, studies have proven that if you listen to the Kim Commando Show while you're

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3: Retaliatory airstrikes on Iran. I'm Jack Callahan, Fox News. U.S. Central Command reports U.S. forces have struck three Iranian crude oil tankers, in addition to new airstrikes on positions in Iran linked to the Revolutionary Guard Corps.
4: They say the strikes follow recent attempted attacks by Iran against commercial shipping in the Strait of Hormuz and military service members. This as the U.S. Navy continues to enforce the U.S. blockade against Iran. U.S. Central Command says as of Wednesday, U.S. forces have redirected 86 commercial vessels, disabled three, and boarded two to ensure compliance. It's unclear when this military conflict will end. Meantime, inflation remains a concern for voters as the conflict with Iran pushes diesel prices to a record high.
3: Spox's Christina Coleman. The Iranian oil tankers were hit in retaliation for unsuccessful Iranian missile launches toward U.S. warships in the region. U.S. envoy Steve Witkoff and Jared Kushner are in Moscow meeting with Russia's President Putin, trying to revive efforts to end Russia's invasion of Ukraine, now in its fifth year. The FBI probing the suspected theft of driver's license scans being sold on the dark web, including Secretary of War Pete Hegseth's.
5: The FBI field office in New Orleans is leading the investigation into a massive data breach that has exposed millions of driver's licenses to identity theft and scams involving cyber hackers on the dark web. A hacker linked to identity theft that calls itself Nexus claims to have more than 153 million driver's licenses from people in the U.S. and Canada, along with millions of other identity documents. The data may have been stolen from idscan.net, a Louisiana-based identity verification company whose technology is used by businesses specializing in car rentals, retail, finance, and entertainment.
3: Fox's Jennifer Griffin reporting from the Pentagon. 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
3: Now, the judge, William Sullivan, has declared a mistrial in the triple murder trial of Lindsay Clancy. The state of Massachusetts has a decision to make. Fox's Brian Yenis reports from Plymouth, Massachusetts.
8: District Attorney Tim Cruz said this trial was not about the mental health care system. It was about Clancy's three children, Cora, Dawson, and Callan. The state Supreme Court denied a defense emergency appeal to stop the mistrial. Clancy's attorney Kevin Reddington argued the judge should have replaced a lone holdout juror who had doubt but refused to follow the law on reasonable doubt. Reddington says the jury was split 11-1 for acquittal and later blasted that holdout male juror outside court. The DA has not said if they will retry this case, but in the meantime, Lindsay Clancy remains at the psychiatric hospital until that decision is ultimately made.
3: Clancy confessed to the murders of her three children, whom she strangled, but her defense blamed postpartum psychosis. A watchdog report alleges President Trump's former labor secretary drank on the job, misused government funds, and oversaw a toxic work environment. Fox's Kristen Goodwin reports.
7: A report from the Labor Department's Office of Inspector General alleges former Labor Secretary Lori Chavez Dreamer engaged in an inappropriate relationship with a member of her security detail and repeatedly directed staff to perform personal tasks on government time. It also accuses her of inappropriately combining personal and official travel, of violating the department's alcohol policies, and failing to report gifts. The report cites more than 500 documents, images, and videos, and includes interviews with dozens of current and former department staffers. Kristen Goodwin, Fox News.
3: Searchers in Nepal rescued two people alive on Saturday, 10 days after devastating floods hit the country. 1,300 people were killed, more than 5,000 still missing. A Greek Air Force jet has crashed and burned at an air show north of Athens, killing both crew members. I'm Jack Callahan, and this is Fox News.
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12: Partly sunny skies this afternoon, hot and humid. We'll have a high temperature of 93, southeast winds 10 to 20 miles per hour. We'll watch for scattered showers and thunderstorms again tonight, 72 are low. Hot and humid for tomorrow, high temperature of 90, as we continue to monitor the skies with a 30% chance for scattered storms. From the Kelloland Storm Center, I'm Scott Muntz.
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0: Listen as Clay Travis and Buck Sexton recap another week of exposing hypocrisy and fight to protect our freedom. This is Clay Travis and Buck Sexton. Sound off.
1: Welcome in, Clay and Buck. We appreciate all of you hanging out with us. We've got a lot to be tracking with all of you. Right off the top, breaking news, Charlie Kirk's alleged killer, Tyler Robinson, has been charged with 7 different felony offenses. He has pled not guilty. That trial will be televised, and we will, I think, see that there is overwhelming evidence that this guy, motivated by left-wing anger about trans-related issues in particular, decided he wanted to murder Charlie Kirk about a year ago. And despite all of the crazy conspiracies that have been underway, I think the evidence is going to be overwhelming. And I think many people out there who believe that someone else was responsible are going to feel like morons as all of this evidence, which is overwhelming in its capacity, is brought to bear against Tyler Robinson in a Utah courtroom. We are continuing to track all of the big midterm races as we sit about 60 some odd days away from the midterms. I got a good update this morning, Buck. I was running around here in Nashville. Marsha Blackburn is going to be the next governor of my state, and they had a big breakfast for her this morning, laying out what they saw as the major agenda items of this midterm election. And it's not going to shock you, Buck, but in Tennessee in particular, their polling demonstrates that it's basically all the economy. It is overwhelmingly cost of goods. It is overwhelmingly economic pocketbook issues, which is in Tennessee, and obviously can be different in different states. Every state is its own microcosm in many ways. But in Tennessee, I would imagine what is true here is also true everywhere, where there's basically not a close second in terms of what people are most concerned about. And Buck, as I was watching those results come in and looking at all of that, what stood out, I think, to me in a really significant way as I watched those results come in is Democrats are now in a position where they caused the fire, right? The Biden administration's awful economic policies that took us to 9.1% inflation that led us into the position where we are now, where things are much better. Remember, in June and July of 2022, gas was on average over $5 a gallon. That was only 4 years ago. But Democrats are now the arsonists who are saying, look at how bad the fire is. We will fix it. And that is the argument they're making. Now, I do think there are some states out there. Our buddy Steve Hilton in California, it's an interesting example he's in, where the federal government may be in Republican control, but many of these states where candidates are running, whether it's Mike Rogers in Michigan or Steve Hilton in California, are overwhelmingly run by Democrats. And so the current situation on the ground in some of these battleground states where Democrats are in positions of power, the existing power structure is a bit different when you look at state and federal. But all this morning did for me, Buck, was reinforce the number one concern by far is cost of goods, and Democrats are the arsonists who are saying we'll put the fire out effectively as part of their campaign.
2: So I want to get into that problem, but I have to say, Clay, for once, I'm going to be the Barnum and Bailey here. I'm going to be the promoter on this program and just point out to everybody, in case you missed it, there is a piece in the Wall Street Journal from this morning, the conservative radio hosts dominating the airwaves, which I highly recommend to you, the esteemed and beloved Clay and Buck audience. Yeah, it's a great profile, guys. We really love it. In the Wall Street Journal, talks about our origin stories, how the show came together, all the stations that we've been adding, all of our wonderful affiliates across the country, the podcast network, Clay's projects, all kinds of cool stuff. So please go check it out. It's nice to get a shout out from what I think is the best newspaper in the country, no question. So it's cool, and we very much appreciate the way that they wrote it up and everything else. So yeah, the conservative radio host dominating the airwaves. We'll put it up at Clay.

0: Berkowitz got in my head a little bit. She said they gave Buck the soft focus lighting to make him look 25 and Clay's blurry. And then I went back in because I read the article and I was like, this is an amazing piece. I can't wait for people to be able to read it on the over the weekend. It accurately reflects the last 5 years or so. And then I went in and I saw, you know, in my For You tab that Carol Markowitz was reacting to it. Nothing about the language in the piece and all about the fact that you look great and I look blurry. And I was like, wait a minute. I was nervous about this guy, this photographer, because it was very artsy. And I thought we might end up with like the Step Brothers, you know, like back in the day, the Olin Mills photograph where, for those of you who remember Olin Mills, the photographer that you probably got for graduation if you're in the South or your mom and dad put it on the wall when you were 12 or 13. And then Carol got my head. And I'm like, is the headline is amazing, first of all. And I'm obviously not used to actually having nice things ever said or written about me in any sort of mainstream media outlet. And the headline is the conservative radio host dominating the airwaves. Well, I think that's hard. I mean, that's a great headline. I'm happy with that. I think it's accurate. But then now I'm looking at the photo and I'm like, led over the middle and wrecked
1: this
0: in
1: is
0: the
1: really
0: photo
1: funny.
0: Based on Carol's criticisms.
1: This is really funny. Carol just got in your head. We love Carol Markowitz. One of our excellent Clay and Buck podcast network hosts, which is doing now millions of downloads as a network, and all of you are checking out those shows because we handpick every single one of them. And they're people that we know, we trust, we think do great work, and that's why they're part of the network, whether it's Nation States with Yates or Carol or David Rutherford or any. I can't name them all. Ryan Gradusky, there's a bunch of them, but they're all doing great shows. Clay, so I will say this. You look good. I think Carol's being – I think that's totally – I mean – do I look like an 80s, like, teen heartthrob? Maybe. Maybe. Is that, you know,
0: I was going to say, Carol's honest. And I obviously, I don't know how to do filters. I don't know how to do any photos. And so if I don't look like absolute death, I just presume the photo's fine. But is everybody else reacting like Carol did, which is Clay looks like a zombie. Clay looks like he's just survived the apocalypse. Meanwhile, Buck looks like he just came from Charles in Charge. I don't know. Like, you were a guest star on Growing Pains.
1: I would just say the only fair gripe. I think you look good in the photo. And again, clayandbuck.com guys, we'll put the article up there. So you can check. I can't believe we're talking about this. We're going to talk about affordability in a second. But the one funny thing is because you are a little bit in front, you know, you're in the foreground a little bit. There's an optical illusion whereby your head actually does look bigger than my head, which is not true. That's the part of it I think is so funny. They're like, who's this Clay guy with his giant head? Clay's been wearing normal size hats his whole life. I'm the one that has to get special order hats, not Clay, but you wouldn't know it from this photo. But no, the rest of it, I think you look good. I think they did a very nice job. And now, Clay, that we have talked about this. Oh, also, the favorite line that I've been getting text about all morning is that the Clay and Buck show is buddy cop movie energy. That's what people are really...
0: That was good. That was your line. I mean, to the reporter who was doing the interview. And, you know, the other thing I would say is, you know this, I don't know that audience necessarily thinks about it. You talk to somebody for hours and they might take 25 words and sometimes they're representative of the conversation. Other times you look at it and you say, that really was not representative. I think the article in general represented a long form conversation that they are synthesizing in some way. And I thought that line was a good one.
1: And I think so, buddy cop movie energy, but also something that came across. And this was, we were asked about this, is in an environment in a people call it podcastistan right now, where things get really crazy and there are people who are pushing wilder and wilder stuff, a lot of conspiracy theories, a lot of just either salacious or whatever. How do you guys feel about that media landscape? We just show up every day and do it the right way. And the people that want things done the right way come and they listen. And there's millions of them. And people that want lunacy and lies and nonsense, it's a free country. They're allowed to choose that. But we don't change one inch based upon what seems to be the flavor of the moment in the particularly the podcast market. You know, radio remains a more adult medium, shall I say, adult in the sense of like the adults are running things and the adults are still on,

0: 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It is podcasts that are just totally the Wild West. It's totally like
1: I do
0: out
1: think
0: there.
1: Podcasts are start. You may have a different take on this, and we love the fact that you can download this show on podcast. You can watch us on video. We set an all-time record for live streamers, I think, yesterday. Or the day before, that continues to grow every day. We'd like for you to subscribe and follow us on YouTube. We had a video last week, I believe, Buck, that did 460,000 views, which is our all-time record high. So we want you to find us everywhere. I do feel like podcasts are starting to fade a bit because there's a lot of them are very based entirely on the guests, and there's only so many interesting people that are guests, right? And so I think you're cycling through and hearing a lot of the same people as guests on podcasts, and they're not live. And so much is happening in real time. As you all know, while we're live on this show, anything could happen. We're going to react. We're going to pivot. We're going to bring it to you right now as it happens. I think a lot of podcasts, when they're taped, they feel old if they're not being done in a way that is, especially when you're talking about news, it's hard not to be behind the curve when you make a podcast that is taped.
0: I would also say, I think that there was a peak that we've hit. Podcasting has now turned, now we're just talking about the media marketplace, everyone, but it's interesting stuff. And it affects politics, and it affects the national conversation about really everything. But podcasting went through a phase recently, I would say, of, well, first of all, COVID for podcasts was an absolute gold rush. So that all of a sudden people had a lot of time to listen and find shows. A lot of people grew really big during that era who hadn't even been really known before. But beyond that, there's a lot of self-help, self-improvement stuff where like, here are the five things you need to know for a better life, or here's the, and that's, it's good to have some of that, but you can actually overindulge in that really, where it's just, you know, all the things you need to be doing. You know what's something we all need to do? Know what's going on, know smart things, learn more stuff. And that's a day-to-day thing. And that's what we try to do here on this show. We do it with you. We do it for you. And people come away from the show having fun, yeah, but also knowing more about what's happening day to day in the world around them. You know what I'm saying, Clay? There's been a real divide, I think, into a lot of podcasting that's, here's how you become a millionaire or a billionaire. And it's like, okay, well, sure, telling me to work hard is great, but I also need to just do the work every day. A lot of podcasting about health and wellness, a lot of podcasting about self-improvement, and then conspiracies. But also just what's happening every day still really matters, and what's going on in the world around you. And so that's really what we focus on, and that's what the article gets to. I think the Wall Street Journal piece was fantastic, and we really appreciate the reporter who pulled it all together and sat down with us for hours to talk to us. And with that, AOC, affordability, Republicans in advance of these midterms, many things to dive into, to discuss, to make sense of today. And we shall absolutely do so. That is where we are. That is part of the mission. Also, we'll be taking your calls. If you want to just tell, and by the way, any of you ladies out there in particular, if you want to call in and say Clay looked handsome in his Wall Street Journal photo, I think he would appreciate that right now. Just because Carol got in his head on this.
1: Carol's in my head. I also just got a text. Buck looks like a superhero on the cover photo.
0: You gotta throw some peptides into the mix. You gotta get some chalk going. You gotta do some stuff. You know what I mean? It's what can I tell you? Game respects game. All right. Superhero, I wish.
2: Level up your brain. Mental mogging with Clay and Buck.
1: Born on America's darkest day of September 11th, the Tunnel to Towers Foundation has been helping America's heroes ever since. Heroes like United States Army Sergeant Mario Nelson.
3: Sergeant Nelson served in the National Guard and volunteered at Ground Zero after the 9/11 attacks. Later, Mario enlisted full-time in the Army and was deployed to Iraq. Mario made the ultimate sacrifice when he was killed by a rocket-propelled grenade.
1: In this 25th anniversary year of 9/11, we continue to honor the cost of service and the enduring legacy of those who gave everything for our freedom. Mario left behind his wife, Mecca, and their daughter, Mia.
3: The Tunnel to Towers Foundation recognized the sacrifice of his family by providing Mecca and Mia with a mortgage-free home. 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

0: 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So we're very excited about this. And General Manager Marty Bash, Program Director Andy Vieira, thank you so much for adding us to this great station. Talk Radio 106.9 FM in Las Vegas. Clay, maybe have to go do a market visit. You know, got to see how you are at the craps table.
1: That would be a lot of fun. The Hard Rock, our new presenting sponsor, one of them on the show here, they're building the biggest, baddest-ass hotel on the Strip in Vegas right now. I don't know that people have noticed. It's starting to dominate the entire Strip, and I know that when they get open, which I think is next year, that they want us to be doing some events out there. So it's great to have a really solid affiliate in Las Vegas that is growing with us. I think, at least I was told, that there are some billboards of us in Las Vegas. I don't know that it's going to make people feel better when they've gotten fleeced on the craps table to be driving around Las Vegas and then you see us on the billboard. But I am told, I'm not out there right now, if you are in Las Vegas listening to us on 106.9 FM right now, you can pull out your phone and in the iHeart app, you can let us know if you have seen any of these billboards. I was sent a picture, but it was did not tell me where the billboards are, but I do believe there are some up to celebrate the new affiliate in Las Vegas.
0: Indeed, and I believe you will absolutely love those photos, Clay, just to be clear. The billboard photos looking very... Some people are saying Clay Travis, extremely, extremely handsome, even beautiful. He's a man, but he's beautiful. Clay Travis on the billboards around Vegas. But yeah, I agree with you, by the way. People seeing our faces after they've like had a rough night at the poker table, I don't know. Hopefully they don't associate us with... hopefully they only think about us when they're winning. That's one way to put it.
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6: Fox News, I'm Daria Albinger. Millions are on the move this Labor Day weekend. Transportation Secretary Sean Duffy on Fox and Friends Weekend with what to expect if you're one of them.
7: We have some rain and showers coming on Saturday, Sunday, and into Monday. So we'll have a few delays because of weather, but things are all hitting on all cylinders.
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19: Partly sunny skies this afternoon, hot and humid. We'll have a high temperature of 93, southeast winds 10 to 20 miles per hour. We'll watch for scattered showers and thunderstorms again tonight, 72 are low. Hot and humid for tomorrow, high temperature of 90, as we continue to monitor the skies with a 30% chance for scattered storms. From the Kettleland Storm Center, I'm Scott Munz.
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1: Welcome back in, Clay and Buck. We are rolling through the Wednesday edition of the program. We mentioned that the 7 felony counts against Tyler Robinson in the Charlie Kirk assassination murder trial have officially been filed, and there will be a trial coming soon there, and he has pled not guilty to them. We are also still waiting. I should update you, as it is the lead story on every single channel, every minute update. Still nothing additional on the Lindsey Clancy jury since yesterday, when they said that they could not reach a verdict and that they were hopelessly basically split. Many different moving parts on that. We were talking about AOC when it comes to affordability, and we have a couple of cuts on. Sorry, we're talking about AOC and affordability. Let me go back to AOC now. She had an interview, Buck, with TMZ, which is now carrying and covering Washington, D.C. news in the same way they typically have done celebrity news. And AOC made a lot of news herself when she talked about freezing her eggs. She broke up with the ginger boyfriend. She was asked whether or not she would date a conservative. This interview has, I think it's fair to say, gone viral. Listen.
2: Would you ever date a conservative? 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
2: Don't date across the aisle?
3: No, you know, it's not to, you know, no foul to people who do, but, and of course how you define that is very different
2: True.
3: From person to person,
2: True.
3: Right? But I think a lot of politics sometimes, at least for me, is about values, and being aligned with, in values, I think is tremendously important.
1: Okay, let me play, let's just leave it with that. So, Buck, here is, and I can't believe I'm going to sound like you, I think, on this. I watched this video. She is walking across a parking lot. She gets asked about having kids, the challenges of family planning. There is 0% chance Kamala could do this interview, by which I mean just look normal. I don't know if you buy this. I think the 2028 cycle coming out of the Trump, it's fair to say, hurricane-style chaos leadership, and I don't mean that in a negative way. I just mean there's an omnipresent sense that anything might happen at any point in time. I think that the Biden team was able to play into that in 2020, and that was COVID. I think there's going to be a desperate demand for normalcy. And I don't mean normal politics, because we know that AOC is not normal in terms of what she would advocate for. But I mean, they can do an interview and they just look normal. Chuck Schumer couldn't have done this, Buck. Lots of Republicans can't do this. AOC is uniquely skilled at these just normal human moments, which most politicians can't pull off. And if I weren't a partisan, if I didn't have opinions aggressively on these things, if I was a busy mom or dad, I might watch AOC and just think, she seems normal. She seems like me.
4: She's the future of the Democrat Party. I think that that's quite clear. And look, if we are, think of it like a coach who is assessing the strength of the other team, right? That's how I think we can do this. Clay certainly used to doing that. When you look at AOC as a player on the Democrat squad, she has, well, not the squad, that's a little confusing, but on the Democrat roster, if you will, she has learned to be less shrill. She has learned to be less. She made her name with the radical, screechy, as she said, woke 1.0. But increasingly, AOC is going to become the face of a rebranded woke. And this is the way that I would describe it. You're going to have an attractive, smiling face telling you why your property is not yours and you should be sent to the gulag, basically. You're going to have somebody who is appealing in public and to the masses, pushing for the exact same policies of the street communists, but doing it with more Mamdani-esque flair and, you know, suave savoir faire, if you will.
1: Yeah.
4: They've learned something about this. They have other people who are the pipe swingers on the street. They have other people who are, you know, the shock troops, that guy that everyone's been talking about, Piker. They've got these people to say the crazy things, to get the angry, purple-haired, septum-pierced left will be represented by them and will be mobilized by them. But AOC has now moved into more of a, dare I say, statesman-like position for the Democrat Party. Clay, I cannot think of... This is what I would say, whether she's the top of the ticket or not. We talked to our buddy Hannity about this, and Sean and I agreed. You're off in crazy town with your Kamala.
1: It's still
4: going to
1: be Kamala, I think, but AOC scares me way more than Kamala does.
4: I think AOC is a far more formidable... First of all, she's not a loser. Kamala lost. Yes. She can complain all day about how it was last minute. But the problem with Kamala running again in the general, your thing about her in the primary unfortunately still makes sense, which I'm trying to find the Achilles heel of it, other than she's terrible, but terrible doesn't necessarily mean you don't
1: Black
4: win the primary.
1: Voters are not going to abandon Kamala, black women in particular.
4: Your assessment on that, I think, is very sound, as much as I wish otherwise. But in the general election, Clay, I think an issue that Kamala runs into, and anyone would see this, is she was sitting there. She was going to say, oh, but, you know, I didn't have a full campaign. And that was okay. You were the vice president and you had a dementia patient as the president and you didn't say anything about it.
1: Yeah.
4: In fact, you were so silent about it. She was there. Kamala is uniquely responsible for the debacle that was a dementia-addled president not only being president for 4 years, but then trying to continue for another 4 years because her job, really? It's like the vice president, really, you had one job applies. Your job is to be there in case of, happened with Biden. Yes. He was not in a position to be president. So and she kind of got a pass on this because it was all so sudden and quick and everything else, meaning the 2024 election. Clay, I think that is a very hard thing for anybody who's going to be open to persuasion one way or the other to explain away the next time. But the smiling, we're going to help you pay for your groceries and pay for your healthcare stuff. Guys, it's going to be very effective in this midterm. It's going to be very effective in the general election. And Clay, it really comes down to this. People are frustrated. They want someone who's going to fix the frustration. And it is hard to tell people who are frustrated while you are the person in charge, I'm actually doing well. And trust me, those other people are going to screw things up much more. It's true in this case. Obviously, I think so. You think so, with Trump and the Republicans in charge. But people, there's enough frustration in the middle 5 to 10% of voters that it's going to be volatile.
1: I also think this on AOC. Kamala's base is black women. I think black women are going to show up for Kamala. It's why I think she's going to end up being the nominee, because I think it's going to be hard to get past her with the identity politics. I like your line of attack. We'll see how aggressively Democrats deploy it against her of you're responsible for Biden. Will they do that in the primary? Will it land? How will that play out? Here's what I would say about AOC. And by the way, I think you said it well on you have to assess what the opponent's strengths are. Don't misunderstand when I say things that are positive about AOC that I mean that I want in some way to be supporting her. I totally understand that she's wrong on everything, but a lot of people who are wrong on everything get elected. In fact, COVID taught us that being wrong on everything sometimes in the Democrat Party can actually be an asset and an attribute when it comes to getting reelected. Okay, so here's the AOC angle that I think when I think through what her base would be, who's the most reliable people who vote Democrat right now? Overly educated women struggling with career and life. That is, to a large extent, the base of the Democrat Party. That's the people who out there who are telling you, some of them, Lindsey Clancy is completely innocent because she's just a victim of all the depression and postpartum and all the incredible pressures that we put on to mothers and working. And some of you, lots of you, are saying, I don't agree with that. But there's a lot of Democrats who do. And when AOC did that TMZ interview in conjunction with her freezing her eggs, She is the base of the Democrat Party, and they are going to like her because they like to see themselves reflected in media. I'm just telling you, watch out.
4: Also, she is an avatar in many ways for the frustrations of the millennials that she represents. To me, she is a shoo-in or no-brainer VP pick at a minimum. For who
1: I agree with that.
4: I don't care if it's Andy Beshear, if it's Kamala Harris, if it's Gavin. You go through anybody, Wes Moore, whoever the Democrat. Who's the nerd from Arizona, the senator? What's his name?
1: Mark Kelly.
4: Thank you, Mark Kelly. I don't care any of them. AOC makes sense as a VP for them. Also, look at the paradigm shift with J.D. Vance as Trump's VP, bringing in that youthfulness, that sort of younger understanding of social media Trump is a media phenomenon unto himself, but understanding that peer group, which is now going to be people who are basically turning 40, that's very powerful for her. And I also think, Clay, there's a difference between Kamala likes to pretend that she's a policy wonk.
1: Yeah.
4: She likes to talk about how I was a prosecutor and she says I'm really smart. AOC used to do that for sure and had some embarrassing moments. But increasingly you have her just smiling and focusing on healthcare, cost of living, helping people with their lives. And that's what people are going to hear. They're not going to care that she doesn't know who the prime minister of Thailand is, or it would be the king and probably a prime minister. But you get what I'm saying. I don't even know who it is. But the
1: answer she gave where I was like, that's really good. Again, walking in a parking lot, unscripted. She got asked about having a baby. And she said, comparatively, I make a good salary. I don't know that I can afford to have a baby right now. And I was like, that's a really great answer. For every woman who's going to vote Democrat, she is speaking in their language. And some of you out there are going to say, she doesn't understand tax policy. She doesn't even, to Buck's point, she doesn't even know who the leader is of this country. That's not what the election's going to be decided on.
4: Correct.
1: It's not.
4: Yeah, it's not. And she can even turn this around and flip it on Republicans. Did anyone think Trump was a foreign policy expert when he was elected? No. But he said, I'm going to appoint great people and I'm going to rely on them for their advice. There's a lot of ways to play this. The way you can't play it is I'm actually the expert and then you look like a buffoon. And Kamala fell into that a lot.
1: I mean, we just, South Carolina on the Republican side, just elected Darlene Graham and she couldn't give any answer at all on the most important, arguably, foreign policy issue that could change the world and Taiwan at all. And she won.
4: And she won, and the people of South Carolina who voted for her, we had a lot of them calling in and sharing their opinion on this, is quite clear. They're like, look, I think she's a good person. She's going to respect Lindsey's legacy. She'll represent South Carolina well, and she's going to work closely with Trump and do what Trump wants. Period. I don't care about it beyond that, or rather, I don't need more than that. By the way, that's a valid point of view. She obviously just won, and she's going to win that Senate seat. So I think you can see a very similar thing with AOC where she doesn't have to be the expert in Keynesian economics that she was posing as at one point. She just has to be likable, emotive, and connect. And she is very good at those things now. So this is like, we're talking about the opposing team's QB or their D-line or whatever. She is good at that now.
0: Laugh, learn, and hang with the guys. Clay and Buck. Preset on the iHeart app.
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1: Shannon tragically lost her life in a suicide bomb attack in Syria. In this 25th anniversary year of 9/11, her sacrifice reminds us of the cost and lasting impact of that day. 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
4: All right, welcome back into Clay and Buck. Let's get to calls and talkbacks right off the bat here. Rob in North Carolina. What's going on, Rob?
5: Hey, guys. Hope you guys are having a great day.
6: Yeah, we're fantastic.
5: Good. I came in late when you guys were talking about AOC and her potential to be the Democrat nominee. So if I lack context, I'm sorry. But Clay, I keep my eye on you. Yeah, I saw the Twitter post. You posted the video of the TMZ video as evidence that, you know, AOC's dangerous positioning to be the president, the Democrat nominee for president. And I will give you, she may be viable as the Democrat presidential nominee someday. But that TMZ video, dude, that was not even an interview. That was an adoring fan just following along and asking her a favorite color. And
4: Rob, but I want to jump in.
6: I disagree.
4: Rob, I gotta, first of all, I'm the one who's really on, I'm the conductor of the AOC for 2028 train here, in terms of the Democrats. Clay recognizes she's formidable, but I think he still thinks that, I'm not going to speak for you, Clay, if you disagree, but he still thinks Kamala is more likely to win the overall primary.
6: Right.
4: But that all said, Rob, people look at Trump. The game has changed. Nobody cares if you do a sit-down interview on a Sunday show that really not many people are watching anyway and sound all serious on policy. They want connection. They want authenticity. They want to like you. And Clay, as much as we trash Biden for a lot of very good reasons, because he deserved it, Biden was good at actually the grin and the how are your grandkids and playing, as you say, the avuncular grandfather. He
6: yes.
4: played that gig and played it well. So I think the AOC interview, I'm with you.
6: I thought she killed it, and that scares me. By the way, speaking of the way to go, go get some Crockett coffee. CrockettCoffee.com right now. Buck is drinking it. We've got a new mushroom blend. We've got light dark, light roast, medium roast, dark roast. We got organic. We got decaf. We got tons of gear. We're available in the Alamo now. Thousands and thousands of you have signed up. You love the coffee as much as we do. I am drinking it right now. I have Crockett coffee every day when I sit down to do this show. And I keep drinking it during the course of the day because I absolutely love it. You will too.
7: 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Clay and Buck, it's a whole vibe.
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6: Born on America's darkest day of 9/11, the Tunnel to Towers Foundation has been helping America's heroes ever since. In this 25th anniversary year of 9/11, we honor heroes like New York City Police Department Detective Eric Kaleha. The detective was a Bensonhurst, Brooklyn native, dreamed of being a police officer, and fulfilled that dream by joining the NYPD in 1994.
8: He worked his way up to the rank of detective and answered the call after September 11th, serving at Ground Zero in the months that followed. In 2022, he was diagnosed with multiple cancers tied to his heroic service. Just 5 months later, he passed away from a 9/11-related illness. Eric is survived by his wife, Marilyn, and his two children.
6: To honor his life and service, Tunnel to Towers paid off the mortgage on the Kaleha family home through its Fallen First Responder Home program. 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That's T, the number 2T.org.
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11: Strikes back. I'm Daria Albinger, Fox News. CENTCOM has confirmed that the U.S. has taken aim at Iranian oil tankers. It says the strikes were in response to Iran hitting U.S. Navy warships. Fox's Alex Hogan's at the White House.
12: They did, in fact, fire upon these new Iranian crude oil tankers after the IRGC fired at 2 Navy warships. And a U.S. official telling Fox in reaction to all of this, quote, the IRGC can't build more tankers, and the tankers are the heart of their economy. They know it, and it puts them in a tougher decision. So all of this escalation comes as just this week we heard the vice president say that he does not see this conflict as a war. President Trump, when he was asked about this, he said this.
13: Call it a military conflict because it's small potatoes for us. It's not a big thing.
12: Swift backlash to those words. Chuck Schumer writing online, quote, tell that to the families of the 18 troops we've lost and the hundreds of wounded service members and the Americans suffering every single day for record high prices.
11: That's Fox's Alex Hogan. Almost 2 weeks after the catastrophic flooding in Nepal, 2 people have been found alive.
14: A woman was found inside that tunnel alive 10 days after deadly flash flooding ripped through the villages along the Himalayan border between Nepal and China. Crews gave her water and a blanket. It was also her first glimpse of daylight and a breath of fresh air. She was covered in mud, but lucky to be alive. Meanwhile, another miracle. A man being airlifted to a hospital was found inside a 740-foot tunnel at a hydropower project. Rescuers are focusing on 12 projects across Nepal where 900 workers are missing. About 500, they say, are believed to be trapped in various tunnels. Specialized teams from India, China, South Korea, and the U.S. are scouring that area.
11: Fox's Stephanie Bennett, the State Department says 75 Americans are still unaccounted for. 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
15: 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Just click listen, then swipe right and hear the latest news updates on your time. 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
11: The Pentagon says someone is leaking classified information and it thinks that they may be an employee. And as a result, some staffers will now have to take lie detector tests.
19: The Pentagon is turning up the pressure in its hunt for leakers. The New York Times reports about 50 senior military officials were put through polygraph tests last month as investigators tried to find out who leaked details about dwindling U.S. weapons supplies during the Iran war. So far, no one has reportedly failed. President Trump has called the leaks treasonous and says those responsible could face prison time. Roxanne Evans, Fox News.
11: The price of gas is up and flights are more expensive, but that isn't stopping millions of Americans from being on the move this Labor Day weekend. Here's Fox's Chandley Painter.
20: This holiday weekend is on track to be one of the busiest of the year, despite those higher costs. For example, the TSA expects to screen more than 17 million travelers this Labor Day weekend. Even though flights to the most popular domestic destinations are nearly 20% more expensive than last year, averaging $790 round trip. And hotel prices are also up, with domestic bookings rising 9% and international stays up 12%. And of course, gas prices are significantly higher this year as the conflict in Iran drives up fuel costs. Diesel prices in the U.S. hit a record $5.88 per gallon.
11: The AAA says the previous national high for diesel was set back in June of 2022. U.S. envoys Steve Witkoff and Jared Kushner have arrived in Moscow for talks that are aimed at ending Russia's war against Ukraine. After they've completed these meetings, the two are expected to travel to Kyiv to meet with President Volodymyr Zelensky. I'm Dariel Aldinger. This is Fox News.
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21: Partly sunny skies this afternoon, hot and humid. We'll have a high temperature of 93, southeast winds 10 to 20 miles per hour. We'll watch for scattered showers and thunderstorms again tonight, 72 are low. Hot and humid for tomorrow, high temperature of 90, as we continue to monitor the skies with a 30% chance for scattered storms. From the Kelloland Storm Center, I'm Scott Muntz.
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0: Listen as Clay Travis and Buck Sexton recap another week of exposing hypocrisy and fight to protect our freedom. This is Clay Travis and Buck Sexton. Sound off.
1: Second hour of Clay and Buck kicks off now, everybody. Thank you so much for being here with us. We have some Senate races in the mix here, which we want to give you some updates on. And the midterms are looming large. Also, a topic, Clay, that people have been asking us to cover. Have we gotten into flock cameras yet? I think I did a podcast on it, a little post-show podcast. I don't think we've talked. Can we talk flock cameras here, actually? I would like to do this because I think we're going to have some passionate views on it. And I think that there are it's nice, isn't it? When you have a discussion or debate about something where there are pros and cons and reasonable people can disagree. Women can have penises and should play and men should be able to play against women in sports is not, in fact, a reasonable discussion to be having with people. And because it is not based in reason, you can't make any progress in the debate or the discussion, as Clay has found out with his still unrequited and unclaimed $10 million offer to have the high school. Did you even go to eighth grade? You naughty man.
2: Now taking it down to if I have to pick an eighth grade team that the eighth grade boys would beat the WNBA champions, average WNBA team Buck makes $7 million for the entire season. That's everybody on the team combined. I'm offering them $10 million to beat an eighth grade boys team and crickets.
1: That's
2: crazy.
1: That is a debate, though, where you don't have reasonable stuff going on. You have feelings, dogma, orthodoxy. Flock cameras, I want to separate that. Flock cameras and data centers, there's totally reasonable stuff going on when people are like, well, here are my concerns, here's what's going on. You know, it feels like we're having an old school policy discussion where you weren't dealing with race communist lunatics who live in some alternate reality. So let's do this, because Clay, not only is there a good faith back and forth over the flock cameras, people on the right, conservatives, disagree. I was surprised, in fact, to see that Governor Ron DeSantis, who we have said extremely, and I think well-deserved, positive things about on this program many times over, stretching back to COVID all the way to the way he has been governor of Florida to today. He is opposed to flock cameras in Florida. And has signed something that they're going to be taking them off. I think it's, I want to get the specifics right, but like state highways or something, they're going to be limiting it somehow. But here's where I come down on this, Clay, and some people are going to get mad at me. So this is why this is probably why I have the long preamble about good faith debate and the family can disagree and everyone can still be. I think that whenever we try to ban or severely restrict the use of an extremely useful technology, it always ends up just pushing it for a workaround and it fails in some way. I see that certainly with the data centers debate, but to me, that's more of a how we do it debate, not a do we do it debate. Data centers are happening. It's just, where do you want them? How do you want the regulations to be? There's no, there won't be data centers. Flock cameras feels a little more like some states are leaning toward, a lot of people are saying they just don't want these things out there. I understand the concerns, but to me, the benefits outweigh the cons, and I'll pass this to you now, Clay. The benefits outweigh the cons, and the problem, as I see it, is abuse, and you just need to have strict rules of the road, pardon the expression, rules of the road for flock cameras on public highways and everything else, the usage of that data, because to me, that's really the issue. But I got to tell you, Pete, I think I might get lambasted online for this one, because people really do not like these flock cameras.
2: So my take on them, And I love that you had the preamble. So you're like, now I might be saying something controversial here, but remember, I like you and you're all very kind. Yep. And so my take on it is similar to all technology, which is I want to see how the interplay of flock cameras is applied by the courts when it comes to the Fourth Amendment. And I know that everybody kind of sometimes we talk a lot about the First Amendment, and we certainly talk about a lot about the Second Amendment. And then we just had a Supreme Court decision about, hey, the equal rights, equal protection clauses that were put in place after, the Civil War, and what's the implication and how are slaves incorporated compared to, others who have come to our country? All these different things. I think a lot of times.

0: a constitutional search has to do with trying to teach police officers what they can and can't do in very complex dynamic situations. And he would illustrate this for young lawyers this way. He would say, at some point during your course, he would say, everybody stand up and back away from your computer screens. Everybody in the whole classroom, stand up, block away, walk away from your computer screens. And then he would say, how nervous are you that I'm going to walk around now and see what every single one of you is doing on your computer screen right now? In your opinion, law students, would that be a fair and constitutional or unreasonable and unconstitutional search? And it gets people nervous because it puts it actually into your own world. What are expectations and how are they being applied here? And so, Buck, I want to know what governments are doing with the data that they can get from flock cameras, because I think a lot of people don't realize that these things that we have in our hands right now, you are often telling on yourself way more with your cell phone than you are with anything they can do from a flock camera. In other words, they'll do a search. You know this. I don't think a lot of people know this, Buck. If they know that a murder happened on X block at X time, let's say a murder happened at 2 a.m. on a street corner in Washington, D.C., they can pull, and it's not a very populated part of the city, and they know there's not that many people. They can pull every cell phone that was in that network that was pinging off that area station, and they can narrow it automatically down to, hey, if your cell phone was on, there's only 20 cell phones that were on in this area. You're, every time you pull your phone out and turn it on, giving the government a vast amount of information. So I don't buy in, Buck, to this idea that a lot of people have that the flock cameras are in some way creating a dynamic as it pertains to technology that does not already exist with your cell phones very often, if that makes sense.
1: So DeSantis specifically has cited, and it's like he anticipated that people like you and me, and we hadn't discussed this before, it seems like we're pretty aligned on our view on this one. DeSantis referenced how this would have been used during COVID against so he's getting right into my wheelhouse and your wheelhouse right away.
0: Yeah.
1: This would have been used to see if people were traveling who weren't supposed to, and maybe would have been used to lockdown. I think that first of all, that gets my attention, and I think that's valid. I'm not dismissing this or saying I don't have a concern with that too. But to me, that again goes into, this is the abuse of a technology, not the day-to-day frontline use of that technology, right?
0: Yeah.
1: There's something that is different about that. And so to me, the guardrails are very important to have with this, because remember, this is about knowing where your car is. I mean, they're tracking your car via license plate, in real time, everywhere you go, and then that data is stored for a period of time. Some places, Clay, have limited, for example, how long that information is stored. Some places are making changes about this. I think that's all valid and good. But to me, a ban on flock cameras, I mean, I'll put it to you this way. Would I want to be the mayor of, or it's really the county commissioners that kind of run Miami-Dade, but would I want to be the, let's just say, the head honcho of Miami-Dade County, who signed off on something that, let's say, banned flock cameras within city limits, and then I have to explain to some mother whose four-year-old was kidnapped, and we had a description of the car and the license plate, why we weren't able to bring back her kid in an hour?
0: Yeah, that's what I would think too.
1: That I wouldn't want to be in that. Oh, because people are concerned about government overreach. I'm concerned about government overreach. But what are we really talking about here? This is the movement of your vehicle on public roads. There's video cameras. This would be like saying, I don't think we should have video cameras in public. By the way, same thing. Video cameras are picking you up. If you're in any populated area, they're picking you up dozens of times a day.
0: That's what I was going to go to secondarily, which is the most important part, I think. You're already on camera everywhere.
1: All the time.
0: All the time.
1: So
0: this idea, what you hit on, I think is important. We had that shooting outside of the high school football game that I went to, and nobody knows who did it.

0: the 16-year-old who was murdered, so far nobody has been able to be captured. If you can have cameras that are constantly turned on in high-crime venues, to me, that's a no-brainer. And I would like to drive down violent crime everywhere. And you and I are a little bit unique, I think, because of what we do. I already presume that as soon as I leave my house, there is someone paying attention to something that I'm doing all day long, every day.
1: And that's actually have the not just the expectation of no privacy in public, I operate the same way. I have the expectation of invasion
0: everything
1: of privacy
0: I do
1: in public.
0: Is public at all times the moment that I leave my home. I think a lot of people are not aware what you just said, Buck. Every time you go to the grocery store, you're on camera. Every time you go to Walmart, you're on camera. Every time you go to the bank, you're on camera. I don't think most people realize how easily it is to track what you are doing. I'm not committing any crimes, and so I am not worried about this. Now, I also understand the people out there who say, okay, Clay, you saw what happened during COVID. I think the best argument against them is actually what Ron DeSantis, governor of Florida, said, which is at some point in time, they will track you over this if we have another pandemic. That's why I live in Tennessee. I don't think I was with Marsha Blackburn this morning. She's going to be the next governor of Tennessee. I don't think she's going to do that here. I think if you're in a blue state, I would be concerned about all of my freedoms in a blue state, and that's why I live in a red state. But Flock, if I lived in New York City, Flock cameras to me would be 763rd most important thing that I'm worried about in New York City right now with Mamdani as mayor. It wouldn't even be in my top echelon because I think in general in New York City, they would be used to typically catch people who are committing violent crimes. And I think we need to catch more people committing violent crimes, not less. And I want to give police the authority. That's where the Fourth Amendment comes in to make sure that the searches that are occurring are reasonable and not unreasonable. And that's why my start is I still want to see how this is applied within the context of the overall court and Fourth Amendment rights.
1: You were a high school debate nerd too, right? Didn't you? Weren't you on the debate team?
0: No, I did not. My son was one of the best high school debaters in the country. Shout out. He just finished high school debate, top 8, I think, in the nation. But he did it obsessively, so I'm familiar with it through him.
1: What's the style that he did? I did Lincoln Douglas. That was the big one when I was in high school in New York. Everyone was you did Lincoln Douglas or extemporaneous speaking.
0: Yeah, he did the one where you talk super fast, and I think it's policy. And then Lincoln Douglas is the other. So he did policy.
1: Lincoln Douglas. Anyway, this reminds me of this would be an excellent resolution for a high level,
0: a good debate topic. I agree.
1: Lincoln Douglas high school debate, showdown. So, because like I said, there really is, I understand when DeSantis said the COVID stuff, I was like, I could already envision the whole thing. They are tracking you. How much are you driving? Why are you in your car? I get all that. So there's certainly things to be addressed with this. Mr. Clay?
2: Looking for normal in a crazy world? Clay and Buck have your back.
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0: Welcome back in, Clay and Buck. My apologies, I was excited to jump in. Buck, you were just sharing with me during the commercial break, President Trump continues to rename different areas of the map, and the latest is in the Middle East, and we now have the...
1: Strait of Trump instead of the Strait of Hormuz.
0: Saying that he is in complete control of everything. And I do think that that is going to be interesting to see how all of it continues to play out. But what a... it's kind of amazing. I didn't think people... I expected that some places would rename the Gulf of America. I am surprised that several of the maps have now renamed the Lake Ontario as Lake America, and that they've gone ahead and changed it on the map. I still think one of our caller's suggestions of Lake Dolly would have been a masterstroke by Trump, because I think if he had renamed the lake after Dolly Parton, it would have been hard for people to fight back very aggressively against it. But the Lake of America, now we have the Strait of Trump.
1: Strait of Trump, I feel like they're not going to accept this in Tehran. I'm just going to go out on a limb here and tell you the bullets. And I'm like, change all the maps. I don't think that's going to happen. I think they're going to keep calling it the Strait of Hormuz. So we shall see. But he hasn't lost a step when it comes to trolling. That is for sure. And we will get into more of that and more of everything here on the fantastic Clay and Buck Show.
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0: Born on America's darkest day of September 11th, the Tunnel to Towers Foundation has been helping America's heroes ever since. Heroes like United States Army Sergeant Mario Nelson.
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0: In this 25th anniversary year of 9/11, we continue to honor the cost of service and the enduring legacy of those who gave everything for our freedom. 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
9: Fox News, I'm Carmen Roberts. The U.S. military says it hit 3 Iranian oil tankers after Tehran targeted Navy ships.
10: CENTCOM Commander Admiral Brad Cooper released this statement saying, "Let the message to the IRGC be clear. If you shoot at 2 of our ships, we will impose an even higher economic cost, taking out 3 of yours." And the United States says they remain prepared should there be additional missile fire against warships.
9: Fox's Trey Yankston, Tel Aviv. Hurricane Lowell is pushing through the Pacific south of Hawaii as a Category 4 storm with 150-mile-an-hour winds.
11: A big dip in the jet stream is going to come in and pull this thing north. There are going to be impacts here in Kauai. There's going to be a lot of rainfall. The mountains could pick up over 10 inches.
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3: Partly sunny skies this afternoon, hot and humid. We'll have a high temperature of 93, southeast winds 10 to 20 miles per hour. We'll watch for scattered showers and thunderstorms again tonight, 72 are low. Hot and humid for tomorrow, high temperature of 90, as we continue to monitor the skies with a 30% chance for scattered storms. From the Kelloland Storm Center, I'm Scott Munz.
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1: Welcome back in here to Clay and Buck. Okay, we have DeSantis here, audio of him, I should say, talking about Flock cameras. Play the audio, guys.
2: On the Flock, and look, a lot of our law enforcement that have used it at the local and county level, I think are using it to focus on criminal. I don't think it's their intent to do general surveillance. But I will tell you, if we had all this around the country when COVID happened, you absolutely would have saw those turned on people who were outside of lockdown orders in California that were, you didn't take your vax, you can't go here, you can't travel. I mean, you had a majority of Democrats that thought people that didn't take the mRNA COVID shot should be detained by law enforcement authorities, not allowed to go to shores, like really, really crazy stuff.
1: Clay, that hits home. I get it, and I respect that. And he's right to raise it as an issue, but I also feel like you're looking at something and saying, you know, well, what about when the bad people do the bad things with it? It reminds me a little bit of why they're saying ban guns or something. It's like, well,
3: yes.
1: Think of all the bad things that happen with people having firearms. Okay, but that doesn't mean all the good people shouldn't have guns. And in this case, taking that tool away from law enforcement, to your point also, they can track your phone. So they should just have the same they should have similar standards. I have to look at what it is in different places for phone triangulation tracking and for tracking your car down.
3: For much of this, the fact that he used COVID as an example is, I think, a good one. I think increasingly in a high-tech world, the state you choose to call home is going to dictate a great deal when it comes to the personal freedoms that you have. And I trust red states. It's why, I'm not just paying lip service to this. Every company that I own a substantial stake in or that I own is based in Tennessee, Florida, or Texas. All of my personal assets are in red states. All of my banking companies are based in red states right now. After COVID, I don't trust blue states, and I certainly don't trust blue cities inside of blue states. And Buck, you mentioned guns. I flagged this because I thought it was super interesting. You know, we don't hear anything about guns anymore. When it comes to trying to restrict guns, everything else, there's actually an opinion piece yesterday in the New York Times, and the headline is "Something Has Changed About the U.S. and Guns." And I was flagging this because I thought, hey, we should mention this on air because I do think it's significant. We're going to hit an all-time record low in murders this year. All-time record low. Never in any of the lives of people listening right now has there been a lower murder rate. Never has there been more guns on the street than are on the street right now. Remember, for a long time, the argument on the left was that guns kill people, right? They would not focus on the individuals. And suddenly the rhetoric has changed. Buck, here is something that I flagged, and I'm going to be honest with you. My wife is in this group. Between 2021 and 2024, 11.2 million Americans bought a gun for the first time. These numbers kind of floored me, Buck. I don't know if you've heard these. Half of those buyers were women. That's a record scratch. My wife is in this group. A fifth were black, and another fifth were Hispanic. And the overall reason why people have owned guns is now for personal protection. So it used to be the average gun owner said, I have a gun because for hunting reasons, things yeah. like that. Now, well, overwhelmingly,
1: that's what the media said. People actually had guns as a defense against tyranny. But yes, people had them for hunting, too.
3: But the data, according to this, and the data could be wrong, is that the up until the late 90s, people bought guns primarily for hunting or for sport. This is what the article says. Yeah. In 2023, however, the most recent year for which statistics are available, more than 70% of gun owners said the major reason for their owning a gun was protection. So I do think that that represents a substantial growth. And I think a lot of people out there are surprised. Half of all gun buyers now are women. Buck, I know a lot of women who are carrying guns in their purses, in their personal body on a regular basis. That was not the case 20 years ago in a substantial way, I don't think.
1: So I'll tell you, I think that people have seen for a while now, certainly the BLM riots come to mind, but they've seen the reality of relying on law enforcement for your personal protection, which is cops do a great job overwhelmingly. I'm not attacking law enforcement at all. You know, we're big law enforcement supporters here, but even a cop will tell you, even your local sheriff will tell you that they can't be everywhere at all times. And ultimately your safety is in your hands. And with the proliferation, I think, Clay, of videos showing violent assault incidents all over social media, notably on X. It used to be that the media had this thing of, we're going to not show a lot of this and we're going to not talk about it because we don't want people to get the wrong idea about who's doing it. That was a thing for a long time. Now you can just see a lot of the assaults and all the things that happen, including, I mean, there's video, I think it's body camera footage, although there's also handheld cell phone footage of a terrible incident that just happened. It was a murder, just happened in Times Square. And I was actually going through New York at that time, visiting my family, and not far from where the stabbing happened, broad daylight, Times Square, some truly lunatic, I mean, just a devious maniac, with two knives. And I would note also, for anybody who thinks that a knife is not enough, this woman was small, pudgy, and weak looking, and she was able to stab one guy in the gut, get away from him, and within about 20 seconds, she stabbed a female, a beautiful young woman, just celebrated 2 years of marriage, has an 8-month-old baby at home, stabbed her to death, no reason, just ran up to her with knives and stabbed her to death. If somebody gets a clear shot on you with a kitchen knife, it's pretty much game over. Very likely you're gonna, if they get you in a vital place, you're gonna die. And so the cops then killed this, killed the woman who did the murder, because she ran at them with knives. And then, sure enough, you had the, oh, but couldn't the cop, they tried to taser first, didn't work. So even with that, they go, do they really have to shoot her? Yes. We did not have to wait and see if another person was killed by this vicious lunatic in broad daylight in Times Square in the largest city in America. Clay, I talk about all this, one, because it's an incident that people should be aware of, but also Times Square is a gun-free zone.
3: Yeah.
1: Explicitly a gun-free zone, meaning that no person there, unless they are willing to risk years in prison, the only people allowed to be in Times Square with a firearm are police. I'm going to tell you this right now. If this sort of thing happens in Miami, I know that I am likely going to carrying. My brother is carrying. Most of my friends care. Like, it's a different situation. If we see some maniac running around with a knife, that maniac's getting dropped by one of us. It is a different world now. People understand because they can see the truth of protecting themselves and the reality. Yeah, law enforcement can show up when people have already been murdered, there's blood everywhere, and maybe they finish off the shooter or the stabber.
3: Couple of things. The guy, I believe it was in Idaho, who started shooting when the guy was at the fast food restaurant.
1: Yeah.
3: And was able to hopefully make that a much less successful attack. I would add, in the wake of the Lindsey Clancy discussion, for all the women out there saying she's stressed, her hormones were out of whack, should the woman in Times Square who was walking around with a knife who stabbed that young mom to death, should she be charged with first-degree murder and go away for the rest of her life, even though she might be crazy? Yes. My answer is yes. Again, are you being consistent in the way that you're applying the law?
1: She's dead, but you would have charged her with first-degree murder. Yeah. The cop shot her.
3: The cop lit her up. By the way, I'm glad the cop shot her. By the way, if you're running around with a knife.
1: People were saying they objected to that.
3: Oh, I remember. I saw it.
1: And I sit here and I go, what? But this is, there's like something I don't know if the elevator doesn't go to the top floor with a lot of these people online. I don't know if they don't, if they just can't process this. A person with a knife who is running at you, who refuses commands to stop, can easily kill you.
3: Yes.
1: And this person had just killed somebody.
3: Completely innocent person. Let me add this one more detail, by the way, on the guns. I bet the percentage of Jewish people with guns has skyrocketed in the last 2.5 years because the article was written from the perspective, my father looks like the last guy who'd ever want a gun. This is in the New York Times, by the way. He's Jewish, an immigrant, a politically liberal city dweller. He didn't grow up around guns. He believed America needed stricter gun control laws, but during BLM, he suddenly said, I got to get myself a gun. And in the wake of what happened on October 7th, there's a lot of Jewish moms out there, I guarantee you, and dads who never know when your synagogue might be attacked. We know specifically people who have made this choice themselves that you have trained.
1: Yes, I was going to say the joke among my neighbors is that Buck has trained more people than the IDF in the last couple of years. Like, I've been taking a lot of Jewish friends in South Florida out for their first time at the range. You know, that's something that I can certainly handle the instruction on, and I'm actually an NRA pistol instructor, so I can take people out there, or, you know, NRA certified, so I can take people out there and have give them a kind of 101 pistol day, and I find it, one, very gratifying, and they certainly do too, and a lot of them have gone out, and they now conceal carry, they have firearms in the home, and it just makes people, one, take into their own hands their safety and security, and I think, two, it just raises their awareness as well that, you know, stuff happens. Nobody would have thought, you know, Clay, I'm 2 degrees removed from, meaning I know someone who knew the woman who worked for Blackstone, which is a very well-known private equity firm. She was a young executive there, a woman, and she was shot by that maniac who just ran into the lobby. I forget when this was, maybe a year ago. Do you remember this? It was right on Park Avenue in Manhattan, lower, you know, kind of down in the 50s. Ran into the lobby and just started shooting people and actually shot the cop. There was an off-duty cop who was there that the guy shot first, and then he just went around and he had nobody else can help you if there's not a cop there and somebody has a gun or a knife in New York. That's the reality. You're on your own. And by the way, they disarm you. That's the point about Clay, the gun-free zone. There are still shootings in Times Square, just not of law-abiding citizens defending themselves. Well done, New York. Well done, Mom Donnie. You know, they disarm the law-abiding.
3: Now, just think about that. That mom is walking in Times Square in the middle part of the day and gets stabbed to death. I guarantee you the data is going to come out, Buck. What are the odds that the woman who's now dead, who did that stabbing, that is the killer, what are the odds that's the first time she's ever committed a violent criminal offense?
1: Oh,
3: I bet zero.
1: Very, very. I mean, that she's not, yeah, has a long history of shouldn't have been on the street. I think it's very unlikely. Sure enough.
0: Laugh, learn, and hang with the guys. Clay and Buck. Preset on the iHeart app.
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3: 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Let's start with you. Jeff, what you got for us?
12: Guys, I'm wondering if this thing plays out to where she's found guilty by reason of insanity, does just a few short months, mental hospital, she gets out. If she's approached by whoever for, say, a book deal or a movie deal or something like that, does her ex-husband have a right to sue her to stop that or either to stop any monetary gain that she might?
3: She has, yeah, thanks for the call. She has a First Amendment right to be able to publish her story and be paid for it. In theory, the children could file a wrongful death claim against their mother, their estates. But then they're minors, so effectively, I presume the father would be the beneficiary there, but he's divorced from her, and in some way, he is suing his spouse. The answer is yes. Would he do it? I don't know. We got into this some, Buck, with O.J. Simpson, for those of you who remember when he was found liable civilly. She doesn't have any kind of substantial assets to my knowledge. In theory, OJ, I believe, had to sell like the Heisman Trophy. He had to sell a lot of his personal belongings, but you couldn't touch his pension from the NFL. Usually pensions are protected. Certain states have so-called, like home is a castle sort of protections where no matter what your home is worth, for instance, in Florida, it is unassailable from a creditor perspective. There's a lot of different ways that can play out. The end result is the dollars are not hugely substantial. I do think you raise an interesting question with the GoFundMe. Reportedly, she has gotten around $1 million. I don't know what her lawyer situation is, how she's paying. That's an interesting question. Allie in South Dakota, you got 30 seconds.
13: Hey, guys. I love your show. I got to get a photo with Clay at Mount Rushmore on July 3rd, and it was the highlight of my summer. I just want to go back to AOC really quick. I am genuinely rooting for her to get the Democratic nomination because an AOC debate against J.D. Vance or Marco Rubio would be absolute must-see TV.
3: I agree with Allie there. I'm glad she has great taste. I had a phenomenal time at Mount Rushmore. Met a lot of our listeners there. We'll be back third hour next.
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20: The U.S. strikes back. I'm Carmen Roberts, Fox News. CENTCOM says the U.S. military struck Iranian oil tankers after Tehran launched missiles at American warships. Fox's Alex Hogan has more from the White House.
21: The head of U.S. Central Command giving Iran a warning, saying if you shoot at U.S. ships, you will face a higher price. So CENTCOM in the Middle East today announcing this news that after the IRGC fired at two Navy warships, U.S. troops took aim striking three Iranian crude oil tankers, with one of them located off the coast of Karg Island, which is near Iran's key oil exports. It comes as the administration here at home battles the pressure of rising oil and gas prices. Ahead of Labor Day weekend, diesel hitting a record $5.85 a gallon on Friday, with AAA predicting that travelers will face the highest prices ever on this holiday weekend.
20: Rescue crews in Nepal find two more people and pull them to freedom 10 days after the catastrophic flash floods. Fox's Stephanie Bennett has details.
22: Yesterday, two other Nepalese workers were pulled to safety. One of them identified as Sanjay Sah. He told rescuers he kept reciting mantras, prayer verses, while he was trapped, and claims a handful of other people are still alive underneath there.
23: I was in the control room. My responsibility was to save everyone's lives. After such an accident happened, I could not just run away alone.
22: At least 1,300 people were killed in the floods on August 26. Officials believe the disaster was triggered by a glacier collapse that sent waves of ice, rock, and water rushing towards nearby villages. The U.S. has pledged $3.6 million in humanitarian aid.
20: And 1,300 people are confirmed dead. More than 5,400 are still missing in Nepal and Tibet. And that includes 75 Americans. 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
20: A judge declared a mistrial yesterday in the Lindsey Clancy murder trial after the jury remained deadlocked. Prosecutors say that Clancy knew what she was doing when she strangled her three young children to death, while her attorneys argue she was in the midst of postpartum psychosis. TV personality Dr. Phil McGraw joined Fox News Live and weighs in.
36: Cora 5 and Dawson 3 and Callan 8 months are the real folks that we need to give our attention to here. Three innocent children did lose their lives, and you can never explain these situations away simply.
20: And prosecutors must decide if they will retry Clancy. The judge said a September 29th conference hearing for an update. Ahead of the 25th anniversary of the 9/11 terrorist attacks, there's a renewed push to make sure that future generations learn what happened that day. Republican Congressman Mike Lawler of New York tells Fox News about efforts to put the 9/11 history into school curricula nationwide.
37: Over 100 million Americans have been born in the 25 years since 9/11. Many of them do not understand what happened that day and the aftermath of it. It's critical that it is taught in our schools, in the curriculum, so that we truly never forget what happened that fateful day.
20: And Lawler's effort is a bipartisan one, with a resolution calling on all 50 states to require 9/11 instruction in elementary and secondary schools. And millions of Americans are traveling this Labor Day weekend by road and air for one last summer getaway. TSA expects to screen more than 17 million airline passengers. Meantime, drivers are paying the most ever for gas during a Labor Day weekend. AAA says the national average is $4.15 a gallon. And it also says that domestic airfare is up, averaging about $750 for a round trip. I'm Carmen Roberts, and this is Fox News.
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0: Partly sunny skies this afternoon, hot and humid. We'll have a high temperature of 93, southeast winds 10 to 20 miles per hour. We'll watch for scattered showers and thunderstorms again tonight. 72 are low. Hot and humid for tomorrow, high temperature of 90, as we continue to monitor the skies with a 30% chance for scattered storms. From the Kelloland Storm Center, I'm Scott Muntz.
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0: Welcome back in. We are hanging out here on the Clay and Buck Show, hour number 3. Some might say the Wall Street Journal profiled wildly successful Clay and Buck Show. That's thanks to all you guys. 5 years up, 5 years down. We've gotten, I think, a little bit better as we've gone along, hopefully. And you got us for a bunch more years to come. And in the weekend edition of the Wall Street Journal, there will be a big profile laying out how successful this program has become. That's because of you guys. We are trying to be everywhere. We have 550 AM stations and FM stations out there, including the most recent edition, 106.9 FM, the Las Vegas affiliate that we have, where you can hear us every day from 9 AM until noon Pacific time. We just added the opposite coast, basically, with Baltimore, WBAL. We appreciate everybody who is now listening to us on that big signature station. And we continue to roll up a lot of affiliates. You got us on satellite radio. The podcast, I saw they didn't include this in the Wall Street Journal, but I think they had it on the cutting room floor. Maybe there'll be a little additional box of info. Did you see this? I didn't know the numbers. We've had over 500 million podcast downloads as a part of the Clay and Buck Show and also the Clay and Buck Podcast Network. That's an unbelievable number. I saw that and I said, that's crazy. So the number of you that are getting the show on podcast is also extraordinary. And now we're on YouTube. So if you haven't already signed up and subscribed, like I said, last week we had our most watched video ever, nearly 500,000 views for a segment on this program, which is incredible. We're hitting a brand new audience there. And if you click like and subscribe, that helps us. We have a lot of people watching us live right now. This week has been the biggest audience watching live so far in the tens of thousands, which is a small pinprick of the millions of people out there that are listening every single day on traditional radio. But we thank you for being with us. Okay, we are 2 months out, even if the Wall Street Journal made me look awful in the photos, according to Carol Markowitz. And by the way, before we get into the serious discussion about Michigan and Texas when it comes to Senate primaries, I thought this was interesting and funny, even though I am the butt of the joke here. We have a couple of listeners who sent in emails, and they were taking shots at me. Clay, this is from Edgar. Not a lot of Edgars out there, I might mention. Edgar says, maybe go by Ed. Did you piss off the photographer? Horrible picture. Is your head really that long? It's huge. You look like a deer in the headlights. Do yourself a favor. Remove the picture from your website. Stop talking about it. It should go away after a few years. Well, that doesn't sound great. I'm going to be honest. Maybe Carol Markowitz knew exactly what she was talking about. Thank you for the feedback, Edgar. It's always great to hear from fans. There were some more in here, but I can't find them right now. But I appreciate all of you, and we will get to those. 800, by the way, 282-2882. Okay. Couple of things that are out there. Okay, yeah, here's Linda. Why does that photographer hate you? That is a terrible picture. Because of the unfortunate lighting, one side of your... This is really very specific. This is very detailed in its takedown. One side of your face looks gaunt from the shade, while the other side looks puffy and swollen, like a cartoonish toothache. Weirdly asymmetrical. Surely he took more than one photo. Why choose that one? I again, just people teeing off on me left and right. I got to stop being photographed. I'm just going to have to retire. Pamela, what did Pamela say? Did she also tee off on me? I can't even keep up. So anyway, the article is up. The article itself, minus the pictures, is very entertaining, and I think you will enjoy it. All right, Buck. We were talking about AOC and the fact that TMZ interviewed her, and that clip is going viral, and she looked very impressive and was doing well. We also have been talking about everything surrounding Abdul El-Sayed and Tallarico. And Tallarico, the clips continue to come out of the things that he has said in public. And I understand that this is considered to be a close race. I think largely it's because Texans don't think Tallarico can win, and they haven't felt like they're in a real contestable race. But I do want to play some of this for you, because there should be consequences for saying this in a state like Texas. Here is James Tallarico, who says capitalism is an oppressive system, and he links it to white supremacy and climate change. Texans, listen, cut one.
4: I'm so thankful that you asked this question, and also thankful that young activists have really drawn the link between climate change and white supremacy and capitalism in our country. And I think only ending the ways that all three of those oppressive systems work together are we going to be able to begin the process of dismantling them.
0: Buck. Climate change, white supremacy, and capitalism, all oppressive systems that work together. This guy, they are telling you, is ahead in the polls right now in Texas.
1: It's hard to believe, and it doesn't really matter. It's worth noting that, too. The polls don't matter. All that matters is who wins on election day.

0: Some of it is Tallarico is doing a little better than one would anticipate. But when he says things like that, that climate change, I want to make sure I get the trifecta here. Climate change is tied to white supremacy, is tied to, what was the other thing?
1: Capitalism. White supremacy, capitalism. And climate change are all connected as part of the oppressive systems of America.
0: You'll notice that they throw these things together, and there is ideological connective tissue between these things when it comes to these leftists and the jargon that they rely on. But it is really just socialism, communism. This is a religion of malcontents. This is just telling everybody that whatever frustrations they have, whatever anxieties they have, in many cases really caused actually by the left themselves. They manufacture anxieties, they manufacture delusions, but whatever those things may be, it is the fault of Republicans. And if you just give them, meaning Democrats, power, they will address these things. It's concerning, Clay, because this is effective politics, unfortunately. The politics of resentment and envy have been with human beings for as long as we have had societies, tribes, huts together somewhere in the wilderness. This has been the reality for us. People who aren't where they want to be want an excuse. They don't want accountability. They want an explanation that it is some other group or some other people. This can lead to wars. This can lead to communism. This can lead to a whole bunch of things. And Tallarico is doing that thing while also telling people, I'm here for you. I feel your pain. He knows that there are challenges right now with affordability for people. And I will say the messaging on the right here has not been great. When people say, oh, deal with it, or my generation had it tougher, or whatever it may be, keep in mind that the average, now we get into, is it the average or the median? Is it the mean or the median? But let's just say the average, the mean American home is up 50% in price in 5 years. That's a huge problem for people who believe that home ownership and having a stake in a community that is at least feels somewhat permanent, even though you still have to pay property taxes. That is something that is a policy outcome. That is not the result of the free market working, just so everyone is clear. We could talk about why that is. These were policy decisions that have been made that have led to that, most notably spending and inflation. But that's why housing is so, buying a home is so expensive. And that's something that's a challenge. Healthcare and the quality of care versus the cost of care, that is not because the free market has failed. It is because we have moved further and further from a free market system where people are not accountable for the dollars they spend. They're not accountable for the health decisions they make. It is all just one big lie that somebody else is going to pay for everything. Clay, we're fighting against Santa Claus. In the case of Tallarico, we're fighting against a very odd Santa Claus, but a guy who promises everything will be free and everything will be fixed is always going to have people who want to listen.
1: We've got another one that is just as bad on Tallarico, and then we got an El Sayed. Here is Tallarico saying, Texas oil and gas, it's like cassette tapes. You don't really need it anymore. Cut two.
2: We all know that Texas has been a leader in oil and gas, but in many ways, that's like being a leader in cassette tapes in the 1980s. That industry is not going to last. And if we want to ensure we have an economy that's going to work for our children and our children's children, we got to be ahead of the curve. And Texas has to lead instead of follow on this issue.
0: So he's not just weird. He's also ignorant. He doesn't really understand anything. So does he get a pass on the leftism because he does the whole but I love Jesus too thing? Is that what this is? Because he's got that preacher thing going on, the fact that he's a communist and an ignoramus about how the world functions is not a problem for people? I'm surprised by that. Well, actually, no, I'm not surprised by it, but it's frustrating.
1: I think it's just a sign that a lot of Texans are not yet paying attention. And I hope I'm right about that. I hope as the fall progresses in the next 60 days and people get back to school and they start to recognize that a midterm election is coming up, that they become aware. I stand by this. I think Jasmine Crockett would have been a far more difficult opponent for Ken Paxton than Tallarico is. I really do believe that. Here is Abdul El Sayed. This is crazy. I would think that this will soon be echoing throughout the state of Michigan. He says, if you want to achieve the American dream, you need to move to Canada because the Canadian dream is far more likely to become a reality.

0: Cut 29.
1: Contrary to what we're taught, that we are the land of opportunity where anyone with a dollar and a dream can make it. In fact, too few people have that first dollar. Economic data shows us that if you want to achieve the American dream, well, you should move to Canada because it's twice as likely there. Here, where you start predicts where you end.
0: Okay. Now, Buck, it's not good to say so much for the American dream, you should move to Canada anywhere. But for all our Michiganders out there listening, the Canada-Michigan rivalry is real. To have someone trying to represent the state of Michigan, remember, and I didn't know this, I'm not great at geography if I haven't been there before, there are parts of Canada that are much, much further south than Michigan, right? So you're talking, my father-in-law lives on the Detroit River. You look across the Detroit River, boom, there is Canada. You go across the Ambassador Bridge. Sources close to me, a.k.a. my wife, inform me that sometimes kids who grow up in Michigan go to Canada because the drinking age in Canada is 19 and you used to be able to cross back and forth across the border. Very, very easy. So this is not even the equivalent. I don't think saying you should move to Canada to have a better life would play very well anywhere in America. But I know it doesn't play well in Michigan based on proximity, rivalry, and everything else. These are radical dudes. Abdul El-Sayed is a radical dude to represent Michigan. James Tallarico is a radical dude to represent the state of Texas. I hope that people are paying attention and the money is being spent well enough to make people aware of just how out of step with the average Michigander and Texan these two in particular battleground Senate races may end up being, how far off these guys really are.
2: You know, I think, Clay, with a lot of this, there's multiple messages running at the same time from these candidates, and that they speak out of both sides of their mouths to people who don't care what's being said out of the other side, if that makes sense. Meaning that with El-Sayed, he's going to say the things he needs to say for the hard left to be excited and on board, because that's who he is. But then when it comes to speaking to a room full of union plumbers or electricians or carpenters or whatever it may be, he's just going to talk affordability, affordability, affordability, and hope that that message completely overrides any concerns that they would have about that weird commie talk where he sounds like some kind of a robot in his getting a master's in gender studies somewhere. Like, that part of it they'll forget about, and that's the game. So I don't know that running, especially because the issues here are so central and so clear about what's going to make a difference in the midterms, I'm not sure that, oh, look at how silly this guy is on this issue, is going to make as much of a difference as we would like it to. It's more on the core issues that people care about, who is saying the right thing. Do you know what I mean? This is where, yeah.
0: I mean, I think this is the genius of AOC. She just waved away everything that she argued for about 10 years by saying, oh, you know, we got a little crazy then, haha. Yeah. And Democrats are like, right. Yeah, you know, we did. Let's move on. And I just think this is crazy. By the way, the judge has gotten, I want to make sure my
2: Lindsey Clancy
0: right.
2: case.
0: Another jury note. We'll see. It could be them continuing to say we can't reach a verdict. Just FYI, that is the live story cron on every network right now, so we will update.
2: Can I ask you a question? You can tell me on this. Do you think if this goes to a hung jury, it is one or several? It's definitely women on the jury who refuse to budge.
0: Several. I have lost. I did not have a lot of faith in liberal white women, to be fair, before this trial started. I have lost so much faith in liberal white women, even more so. I didn't know I could go lower in my personal estimation of them. I've gone a lot lower as this case has continued to play out. I'm just going to be honest with you. We will update you. They are in the courtroom. Breaking news coming very shortly there. We may even be able to take it live for everybody who is following this case. This is day 5, I believe, of deliberations. Look, do you need more energy in your life? Are you chasing around the kids? Are you chasing around the grandkids?
3: 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Right there when you need them most. Clay and Buck, just preset them on the iHeart app.
2: We're living in defining moments each day. 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
2: Welcome back into Clay and Buck. We have a quick turn here. I just want to say we're watching very closely for any updates on the verdict in the Lindsey Clancy trial. And also, Clay, I'm seeing this. A 56-year-old woman has been arraigned in court now for intimidating Lindsey Clancy jurors. That's how, this is like a middle-aged woman, I'm going to guess a liberal, a middle-aged white woman was intimidating the jury, videoing them in a restricted area. Now they're saying she was trying, I don't know more details than that, but Clay, she's facing serious prison time for trying to tamper with the jury, essentially.
0: We'll give you the absolute latest on that trial when we come back. They're in the courtroom right now.
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0: Born on America's darkest day of 9/11, the Tunnel to Towers Foundation has been helping America's heroes ever since. In this 25th anniversary year of 9/11, we honor heroes like New York City Police Department Detective Eric Kaleha. The detective was a Bensonhurst, Brooklyn native, dreamed of being a police officer, and fulfilled that dream by joining the NYPD in 1994.
2: He worked his way up to the rank of detective and answered the call after September 11th, serving at ground zero in the months that followed. In 2022, he was diagnosed with multiple cancers tied to his heroic service. Just 5 months later, he passed away from a 9/11-related illness. Eric is survived by his wife, Marilyn, and his two children.
0: To honor his life and service, Tunnel to Towers paid off the mortgage on the Kaleha family home through its Fallen First Responder Home program. 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That's T, the number 2T.
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16: 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He's had about enough of this. And rather than a big tent with the Democratic Socialists of America, says we should divorce ourselves from these people.
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18: Fox News, I'm Roger Stern. Americans on the move this holiday weekend, and with the Iran war driving up oil prices, is costing more to take a vacation.
19: AAA says travelers are paying about 2% more for airfare over the Labor Day holiday weekend than they did this time last year, but nearly 20% more for top destinations.
18: Fox's Jonathan Seri reporting those traveling by car are paying roughly 94 cents more for a gallon of gas than last year. The U.S. fired on Iranian ships, with Central Command saying it was in retaliation.
20: After the IRGC fired at two Navy warships, U.S. troops took aim striking three Iranian crude oil tankers, with one of them located off the coast of Karg Island.
18: Fox's Alex Hogan, and two more survivors found following the flooding in Nepal. 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
7: Partly sunny skies this afternoon, hot and humid. We'll have a high temperature of 93, southeast winds 10 to 20 miles per hour. We'll watch for scattered showers and thunderstorms again tonight. 72 are low. Hot and humid for tomorrow, high temperature of 90, as we continue to monitor the skies with a 30% chance for scattered storms. From the Keatherland Storm Center, I'm Scott Muntz.
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10: Welcome back in, Clay and Buck. All right, update from inside of the courtroom. The judge basically says, even though you remain deadlocked, which is the note from the jury that came today around the middle of the afternoon here, just in the last 20 minutes or so, go back and keep deliberating. So this was the same thing the judge said yesterday. I don't know how many times the judge can continue to send back a deadlocked jury to continue deliberations. Some of you out there may well have tried cases where this has happened many different times. It's not that common to have a jury multiple times basically tell the judge, we're not going to agree. And the judge keeps saying, go back and keep talking. Buck, I don't know what the actual numbers are here. I would be very surprised if the men, there are only three men on this jury, I would be very surprised if the three men on this jury are saying, we think she is not guilty. I would be very surprised simultaneously, based on what we've seen from the behavior of women in Massachusetts, if all nine women were saying she's guilty. Does that make sense? I think if this would be miserable if you are the men who are saying, but she killed her three kids, and some of the women on this jury just keep saying, but she was really depressed. You don't understand. And we were talking about this off air. My wife is super fired up about this. And her argument is that women are not talking enough among themselves about how there are now going to be arguments that are made that women, because of their hormones, can't make rational decisions. And that was actually an argument that used to be made 100 years ago.
5: The term hysteria actually is related to the Greek for, I think it's womb or uterus or something, and that's where...
10: the hysterectomy, obviously, is corrected to that, is connected to that as well. So her argument is, we keep saying, hey, we want women in positions of power, and then when a mom kills her three kids, a ton of women show up and say, oh, but she was really depressed. And then my kids, who have actually been paying attention to this now, one of them said, hey, on TikTok, Dad, there are now guys arguing, why can't men say, hey, our testosterone levels were really high, or I was taking steroids. Why can't men cite their own hormone levels to argue that they aren't responsible for criminal behavior? Which, I got to be honest with you, is not a crazy take if we're going to start saying. And I come back to two things. That Irina Zarutska murder. If you watch that guy stab her in cold blood on the Charlotte public transit, and your immediate response was, well, he's probably mentally ill. He shouldn't be held accountable for that first-degree murder. I question how many of you did that who are now saying Lindsey Clancy isn't responsible. And, Buck, you were just talking about the young mom who got stabbed in Times Square in the middle of the day. They shot because the woman was brandishing a knife, the woman who committed that murder, so she is dead. But she was mentally ill. Should the young mom who got stabbed in Times Square, should the person who did that, if she were still living, not be charged and convicted of first-degree murder? I just think we are opening a huge can of worms. If I was depressed or my hormones were behaving in a way that isn't normal, and so I can't be held criminally responsible for strangling to death my three children, I just think we're going to a dark place where you're going to see a lot more of these arguments coming out. And frankly, when evil happens, I'm not very interested in making excuses personally for evil.
5: I mentioned this, Clay, on Twitter or on X, and I would direct anyone to go check it out, not just my little musing on the subject, although that might be of interest to some. But the article in question is about 20, 21 years ago. New York Times did this piece, and this is back when the Times used to at least do occasional acts of real reporting, maybe by accident, but it would happen. And the New York Times came up with this idea, or rather was exploring this idea, that for forensic psychiatrists, so these are people whose specialty is in the intersection of mental health, the psychological and psychiatric realm and the law. So the criminally insane is something that forensic psychiatrists would be dealing with on a regular basis. And they kept running into, when people would spend time studying, analyzing, interviewing the worst of the worst murderers, they would find that the justifications, not justifications really, but the explanations, the analyses, the assessments of why they did what they did always fell short, didn't make sense, seemed kind of, and that they kept coming back to one word, evil. That these people enjoyed cruelty, suffering, extreme, psychological duress and terror of other human beings, felt zero remorse, knew what they were doing, chose to keep doing it, were well aware of what was going on. And I thought one of the even more interesting things was that they were able to map out using CT scan of the brain that, Clay, when people who are, they refer to them in the piece, I believe, as predatory psychopaths, because there are a lot of psychopaths. Psychopathy is far more common in society than people realize. But predatory psychopaths, criminal mass murderers, people like Ted Bundy and Manson and this, people who have that psychological profile, when they see extreme violence, even if it's a natural disaster or if it's, violence and warfare, their brain reacts differently to it.
10: Yeah.
5: So you start to say, okay, well, meaning that like it actually hits their pleasure center and not their empathy or not their fear center. They look at this and they go, ooh. Now, at some point, you can even get into, as we get a better understanding of the mind, well, then maybe that's just the way their mechanics work or something. And so does that change their culpability? To which I would just say, to me, if you're criminally insane to the point where you have harmed people, isn't that a better, isn't the notion that you could be criminally insane and let out of prison ever utterly backwards? Because if you're a person who has had their faculties and did a bad thing could be reformed and more trusted in their reform than a person who was completely bonkers and did something horrible, and then you're told later, now they're stable? Says who?
10: I'll give you an even darker example of the Lindsey Clancy defense. People who are into child porn are into kids. Their brain is wired differently, as you were just saying, Buck. That's why we have to protect them from kids. Are you just going to say, well, that's the way... protect them from being in proximity to kids, protect the kids from them. Are you now just going to say, well, it's the way their brains are wired. What can we do? Because there are, by the way, some sick people on primarily the left now that will say that.
5: Yes, they will.
10: They understand. And so I just, look, there are some things that are so evil that we have to make it clear that we are not going to excuse it in any way. You and I agree on this. Child murder is the worst thing that a human can do. To make any excuses for it at all is, to me, a failure when it comes to the most basic responsibility of adults everywhere, which is protecting children. Your point is a good one, where you might sit around and say, hey, what should the tariff rate be with Canada? And you can argue and we can have a debate about how to bring back manufacturing and all these things. When I hear people say Lindsey Clancy should not be found guilty because her hormones are an issue and she was really sad, it makes me angry to even have to respond to that argument, because I think even by taking it as an argument, that's a difficult spot to take. To celebrate her is even a step beyond that. And frankly, I think we've seen into the dark soul of much of the nation in their response in this case.
5: I really mean this. You know, doing this show, which is always, because we are live and unscripted, and it's a work in progress because we are progressing as we do the work every day. And it gives us an excuse both to learn a lot so that we can come to the show not just equipped with current events, but facts and background for the analysis. And so I just am able to pull this up because I was curious as we're having this discussion. When was the first time somebody used the insanity defense? Because this would be psychology as a field of study has not been around for that long. Did you have something on the insanity defense?
10: Well, I think one of the first was Daniel Sickles, who we talked about, the individual who killed his wife's lover, who later became a Civil War general, lost his leg at the Battle of Gettysburg, and was one of the successful men of his era. He argued that he was overcome with rage when his wife was cheating on him. He saw her paramour and he killed her, and he was found not guilty by reason of insanity.
5: So you mentioned the Civil War. It's interesting. That's right around the time when it first appeared anywhere.
10: Yeah.
5: But the first appearance was in England. Obviously, English common law is a huge precedent for our own system and everything else. Something called the McNaughton rule. Manhattan rule, I think, is, I don't know how to pronounce this. It's M apostrophe. And this is from Psychology Today. The insanity defense was born in England in 1843. So Clay, just some years before the case you cited in this country about Sickles. The Manhattan rule was established when Daniel Manhattan, who was psychotic, was acquitted of attempting to assassinate the British prime minister. Following public debate over this verdict, the House of Lords established the Manhattan Rule, which became the foundational legal test for insanity in both Britain and the United States. Under this rule, a defendant must prove they had a disease of the mind that stopped them from understanding the nature of their actions or understanding right from wrong. Now,
10: and this goes to
5: I don't think Lindsey Clancy, by the way, fits that description. I think she knew what she was doing. She planned out what she was doing. She was aware of everything, and she knew that it wasn't a good thing. She didn't think that this was somehow going to, you know, bring about the Messiah or something by murdering her own children. So anyway, sorry, you were saying?
10: So no, I was just going to say this goes to, again, the foundation of most crimes is the actus rea and the mens rea. The act itself is being acknowledged in this defense, i.e. you did kill someone. They're saying you lack the mental capacity, the mens rea, to be responsible for it. Now, in the case of someone like Daniel Sicklesbuck, what it provided was an avenue for a jury to say, yeah, he may have done it, but the other guy deserved it, right? I mean, that was basically the argument he made, which is different than what she is saying.
5: Right. That branched off, actually, as I said, crime of passion became an affirmative defense that now is an off branch of what you're talking about, which was the temporary insanity of finding your wife with a lover. Crime of passion, I think I said that they got rid of those rules. You guys in Texas, you don't mess around. They got rid of those rules in like the 70s as an affirmative defense.
10: I think, again, you're going to see way more psychology-related defenses, hormone-related defenses, and I think it just is an ultimate direct attack on the most important part of humanity, in my mind, which is individual responsibility. But we will continue to update you. Doesn't sound like there's going to be a verdict, certainly not while we're on the air today.
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0: Welcome in to, well, really to the end of Clay and Buck for the day. We will be back tomorrow, though, which is exciting, and every day thereafter. And want to, again, tell you, please go check out the piece on us in the Wall Street Journal. I think it'll be on the print version this weekend. Very, very nice. The Wall Street Journal, very nice, saying lovely things about Clay and Buck. They're beautiful over at the Wall Street Journal. Beautiful, a great paper, doing huge numbers. We love them over there. And they did a great piece, a profile on the show. And I think it also just reflects, truly, it reflects really well on the audience, all of you, for this program, because they're like, yeah, you guys are doing it the right way, and you're doing it day by day and piece by piece, and not relying on nonsense and chicanery and skullduggery and conspiracy and craziness to get people to tune in. So here we go. John, this is M on the Talkbacks. Hit it.
1: Guys, this banning of flock cameras is democracy at work. The voters are saying, get those things the hell out of here, off the streets. I don't want to be surveilled. I mean, in spite of the fact that you don't have a right to an expectation of privacy driving on the road, because driving's a privilege. God bless you guys. See you later.
0: Thank you. Fair point. And that's why we're talking about it. Yeah, people, I mean, I'm not, you don't, there's not like a constitutional right to have flock cameras. I'm not saying that that the government should necessarily be able to just override the will of the people, but I just think, Clay, on balance, it's about guiding the usage of, it should be about guiding the usage of the technology, not just getting rid of it. So I'm advocating.
2: Let's have some fun to close here, by the way. Allison in California, the Patriot Radio, Jay.
3: Oh, my God, I just looked at that photo. It's like the photographer gave Buck some sort of instant facelift and just a massive glow-up, and just thought Clay wasn't worth the effort and just gave him a little blur.
0: Hey, that's just a photo of me in a T-shirt. There's no AI or anything. This is
2: hurtful. Pam in Alaska continuing to pile on. H.
4: Can we rule out that Clay's head may have actually just gotten larger? I mean, we know he went on his book tour, and we had the grandmas in line getting touchy-feely and built a home in Florida, I think, with a pool, with a view of a pool. And he's poised to buy his WNBA team. I don't know. He's got some swagger. Is it possible his head did get bigger? I mean, it could just be science.
0: Shots fired, buddy. Yes. Pam, lighting you up from a distance.
2: All the women.
0: Lighting you up like the Iranian Navy.
2: All the women just teeing off on me. In all seriousness, go read the piece. It's a good one. We thank you for the privilege of talking to you every single day.
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14: U.S. strikes back. I'm Roger Stern, Fox News. U.S. Central Command says U.S. forces struck three Iranian oil tankers this morning after Iran launched several rounds of missiles at two American warships. More from Fox's Trey Yingst.
15: Some video is circulating from CENTCOM showing these U.S. strikes, trying to send a message to the Iranians that if they target U.S. warships, there will be an even greater response. CENTCOM Commander Admiral Brad Cooper released this statement saying, "Let the message to the IRGC be clear. If you shoot at two of our ships, we will impose an even higher economic cost, taking out three of yours." Similar statements were made by the Secretary of War, Pete Hegseth. This exchange of fire again happening in the Gulf of Oman off the coast of Iran. And the United States says they remain prepared should there be additional missile fire against warships.
14: This follows a month of relative calm before peace negotiations had collapsed. Millions of Americans hitting the road and heading to airports this Labor Day weekend with the Iran war making travel more expensive.
16: AAA says travelers are paying about 2% more for airfare over the Labor Day holiday weekend than they did this time last year, but nearly 20% more for top destinations.
14: Fox's Jonathan Seri, AAA, says gas is 94 cents more a gallon than last year. U.S. Envoy Steve Witkoff and Jared Kushner are in Moscow for talks aimed at ending Russia's war against Ukraine. They met with Russian President Vladimir Putin before traveling to Kyiv tomorrow for talks with Ukrainian President Volodymyr Zelensky. A trip part of a renewed U.S. effort to restart stalled peace negotiations. Both Russia and Ukraine have agreed to temporary pauses in strikes on each other's capitals during the diplomatic effort. 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
14: Rescue efforts continue 2 weeks after the flooding in Nepal. Four have been found alive, two people today and two yesterday.
19: The woman was found inside that tunnel alive 10 days after deadly flash flooding ripped through the villages along the Himalayan border between Nepal and China. Crews gave her water and a blanket. It was also her first glimpse of daylight and a breath of fresh air. She was covered in mud, but lucky to be alive. Meanwhile, another miracle, a man being airlifted to a hospital was found inside a 740-foot tunnel at a hydropower project. Rescuers are focusing on 12 projects across Nepal where 900 workers are missing. About 500, they say, are believed to be trapped in various tunnels. Specialized teams from India, China, South Korea, and the U.S. are scouring that area.
14: Fox's Stephanie Bennett. And as we continue, Massachusetts Judge William Sullivan declaring a mistrial in the triple murder trial of Lindsay Clancy. Fox's Brian Yannis in Plymouth.
20: District Attorney Tim Cruz said this trial was not about the mental health care system. It was about Clancy's three children, Cora, Dawson, and Callan. The state Supreme Court denied a defense emergency appeal to stop the mistrial. Clancy's attorney, Kevin Reddington, argued the judge should have replaced a lone holdout juror who had doubt but refused to follow the law on reasonable doubt. Reddington says the jury was split 11-1 for acquittal and later blasted that holdout male juror outside court. The DA has not said if they will retry this case, but in the meantime, Lindsay Clancy remains at the psychiatric hospital until that decision is ultimately made.
14: At issue, whether she's criminally responsible for the death of her three children, her defense argues she was experiencing postpartum psychosis. I'm Roger Stern, and this is Fox News.
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25: Partly sunny skies this afternoon, hot and humid. We'll have a high temperature of 93, southeast winds 10 to 20 miles per hour. We'll watch for scattered showers and thunderstorms again tonight. 72 are low. Hot and humid for tomorrow, high temperature of 90, as we continue to monitor the skies with a 30% chance for scattered storms. From the Keloland Storm Center, I'm Scott Muntz.
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26: Hey, it's Markley Van Camp and Robbins. Just a heads up, this is a replay.
27: I thought I'd heard this before.
26: Sometimes you don't remember.
27: It's all fresh.
26: Yeah.
28: It's based congressional districting.
26: Okay.
29: We have now a Supreme Court that has decided to reverse course and take this country back, I say, to those rulings of Justice Taney that said that no black man has any rights that a white man must respect.
26: Because you can't gerrymander districts?
27: Yes. What are we always conflating this with? Racism.
26: Because it's worked for a long time.
27: Yeah. It just doesn't make any sense. I can't wrap my head around that.
26: Most people are done with it.
28: It is weird that a Latino and a black guy would say, you know what, we don't have any rights unless Whitey says we do on the Supreme Court.
26: Well, and really, as far as Jim Clyburn goes, Whitey didn't have any rights unless he said that he would have a black female VP.
28: Right.
26: And as soon as that was the case, okay, I'll go ahead and be a kingmaker for Joe Biden.
28: Yes.
26: And that's what happened.
27: Worked out well for him.
26: Yeah, no kidding.
27: Mm-hmm.
26: This can't be working anymore.
27: I keep thinking that. What? I mean, I really do. I mean, I keep thinking that we've moved past that.
28: No, it's you know why it keeps working? Because hosts like Kristen Welker and others, and not to just single her out, they will just let that roll. They won't say, well, hold on a second. What do you mean by that?
26: Exactly.
27: Yeah.
26: Yeah. They don't do their jobs. But I think it only works with people that would watch NBC News and trust it. And those numbers dwindle more every day because the audience is dying off. Mm-hmm. And people under 50 don't trust NBC News when you're looking at the numbers or any legacy media.
27: Wow.
26: So I would say that's the good news there. Meanwhile, Rahm Emanuel is on Fox talking about the Democratic Socialists. And he's one of those Democrats that says, yes, that's not part of our party.
0: I don't consider Democratic Socialists part of the Democratic Party. About 4 weeks ago, they had a convention in Chicago, a separate party. They believe in defunding the police, letting prisoners out of prisons, opening the borders, eliminating the Pentagon. If you're so confident people want that, I'll see you in November. Put it on the ballot. Let's go. Run as a separate party. The Democratic Party is not open to be taken over.
26: They already have been. That's the thing.
28: See, that's the problem, Rahm, is it's easy to say that from the outside, but when you're on the inside and you want that sweet, sweet power, you're going, it's a big tent.
26: And they all got their marching orders and said, we're a big tent party. And
28: it is crazy.
26: Ideas.
28: You let them into the tent, and they'll kick you out of the tent. I mean, they're not interested in coexisting with Democrats. They hate Democrats.
26: They hate Democrats. They hate America.
28: Yes.
26: But Hassan Piker, I mean, he's not going out saying this so much today because more of the heat's on, but I mean, just as a sampling, I think we got, Andres was on this as far as the curse words.
27: Hand on, nearby, David, just nearby.
28: I got it.
1: I say I hate America all the time. A lot of want to kill me over that take, but at least I say it with my chest. People will be like, Hassan, you hate America. I'm like, yeah, I do. I do hate America. People will be like, Hassan, you hate cops. They say, yeah, I do. Why? I'm not a
26: Yeah, I hate America and I hate cops.
28: Yes,
26: because I'm not a female cat.
27: Yeah. I know a lot of people now are like, well, Sampai, well, he's not part of what we are. They're all of a sudden starting to put distance between themselves and him.
28: And they're like, well, just because he showed up in Michigan for Abdullah El-Sayed, but he didn't show up. He was asked.
27: They
28: asked him multiple times to come campaign for Abdullah El-Sayed because they thought that they would get a younger male vote as a result.
26: But now, as reporters were asking El-Sayed the other day on Saturday, hey, what about Hassan Piker? Oh, come on, please.
2: I'm just going to say this. I'm going to stop you right there. If we're here where? What state is this? We're in the state of Michigan. If you want to make this race about a streamer in California, I just think you're missing the boat. This is about affordability in Michigan. This is about being able to see a doctor in Michigan. This is about Donald Trump's disastrous policies in Michigan. That's what I'm focused on right now. I am not interested in a conversation about a social media person in California.
26: That you asked to come help with the campaign?
28: Right.
27: It didn't exactly pull him out of the crowd.
28: Right.
26: Well,
27: come on up here.
26: No, they didn't. Again, this guy that says he hates America. You asked him. The campaign.
28: Yes.
26: Come help. No. No, well, please. What state is this?
27: Right. Debbie Dingell's tired of talking about him. And, you know,
26: right. Tough. That's part of the job.
27: On and on it goes. That's you just, embraced him.
26: That's part of it. And there's a stylist talking about Hassan Piker.
28: Oh, I just thought this was really funny. This is making the rounds now. He was filming it because this is what he does. He films himself like 18 hours a day. And that's part of the reason why I think his brain is mush.
26: Mm-hmm.
28: But he was filming himself at a hair salon, and he was trying to explain how cool he is to the stylist. He's, like, hitting on her, and he's calling himself a Chad, which is, like,
26: oh, gosh.
28: You know, it's newspeak for, you know, buff guy, alpha male kind of guy.
26: Right. Okay, roll it.
3: Chad would be someone, and then I would be someone that would be considered a Chad. It was the exact opposite. Yeah, I'm an internet Chad.
4: Okay. So Chad is like a normie, like douche.
26: Yes.
27: Well, that's funny.
28: Normie D. Just oof.
26: Yeah.
27: I want to tip her for that.
26: And if
27: there you go.
26: If you're a buff player that has no problem with the ladies, you know what you never have to do? Explain that to one.
28: Right.
27: Or give them your resume the minute you sit down.
26: Exactly.
28: Please.
26: Yes. It's just

0: And again, Taiwanese media was on this story. This dude caught his wife cheating with another man, and then he used the footage to sue them both for compensation, because you can do that in Taiwan. So apparently this started a few years ago, where the guy found a strange toothbrush in the house, and so he had questions about his wife's fidelity. And after checking the surveillance footage from the parking garage, he noticed a man who had previously driven his wife home from work. So he confronts the wife about it. She denied any wrongdoing. Didn't know it was a toothbrush. He just needed to use the bathroom, whatever. I don't know. And he believed her. Anyway, so 3 months later, he remotely activated the home's robot vacuum cleaner via its mobile app to surprise his wife by talking to her through it. Like, hey, how's it going? Like, thought this would be like a fun little thing. But instead, he saw his wife in bed with the dude he had seen on the surveillance camera.
1: Oh, boy.
0: And he thought, you know what? I'm just going to confront him. But then he kept his cool and decided to continue recording them as evidence in a lawsuit. And the footage showed his wife embracing this dude and then walking around the house naked while the guy sat on the sofa. Okay. So with the video evidence, he took his wife and her lover to court demanding, and this is the update, this was not the other story I saw, $68,000 is compensation. Judges ruled that the man's extramarital relationship surpassed the boundaries of friendship and ordered them to pay the cheated husband. Yeah.
2: Surpassed the boundaries of friendship.
0: Yes, very much so, isn't it?
1: Yeah, nice way to put that. Technical term, yeah.
0: It's like 17 grand. Okay? You got 17 grand out of the deal. Okay. But the video evidence captured may have helped the guy prove the wife's unfaithfulness, but it also proved that he had recorded the two without their consent. He claimed his actions were justified, but the court ruled in this countersuit that marital obligations do not supersede a person's right to privacy, and he had no right to record his wife and her lover without their consent.
2: Oh, my gosh.
0: He was, hey, you mind if I record this affair you're having? I'm guessing she's going to say no. Anyway, so under Taiwanese law, recording or disclosing another person's private activities or information without informing them carries a sentence of up to 3 years in prison and a fine of up to 300,000 Taiwanese dollars. In this case, he was sentenced to 5 months in jail in order to pay roughly $5,000. Wow. So that's the rest of that story.
2: Dang.
0: Now, I can't imagine any court in the United States saying, yeah, you can't record the affair. Right. That's... People are hiring private eyes all the time to record stuff. So it's kind of wild the way that whole story went down.
2: Golly, it's like, Your Honor, he was sitting naked on my couch after
0: that. Enough right there. Please. So you, what, she's just out just parading around naked, getting him drinks and a snack? And she never does it for me. Can I pay for it? This isn't fair. Crazy, man. Oh, Brandon Johnson, Mayor of Chicago. You won't believe what he said. We got to get to that and the five stories we're watching today.

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7: Partly sunny skies this afternoon, hot and humid. We'll have a high temperature of 93, southeast winds 10 to 20 miles per hour. We'll watch for scattered showers and thunderstorms again tonight. 72 are low. Hot and humid for tomorrow, high temperature of 90, as we continue to monitor the skies with a 30% chance for scattered storms. From the Keloland Storm Center, I'm Scott Muntz.
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9: The Markley Van Camp and Robin Show. 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
10: 1, 2, 3, 4, 5.
11: All right, number 5, President Trump, he's going to bat for data centers, saying the only reason communities throughout the USA should not want data centers is if they want to end up being backwards and poor. Let data rain. And China is laughing at us right now.
9: It was a big fight.
11: Oh, yeah.
9: And like you mentioned earlier, Chinese money in this fight.
11: Yeah. Mm-hmm.
9: Paying protesters.
11: Yes.
12: They want to take the lead in all of this.
11: Absolutely. Yes. Mm-hmm. Number 4, at least 100 children under the age of 12 may have been forced into marriage in the UK. Per government data, 62 were age 10 or below, 27 age 5 or under. The government, though, is quick to point out it's not a problem specific to one country, religion, or culture.
12: God, that just, I hate that story more than any other story today, I think.
11: Yes.
12: How can you say that?
10: Well, then give us examples.
12: It is one. It is one religion. It is one.
10: Which religion? Yeah. Which? I mean, if there's multiple,
12: exactly.
10: Which ones?
12: Who is it?
11: Well, it would be Muslim immigrants and also Hindu immigrants. That's so. Yeah. Technically, they're right. It's not one.
12: Well, then tell us who both of them are, then.
11: Yeah. Number three, Transportation Secretary Sean Duffy has issued an emergency executive action to shut down 110 trucking schools for, well, falsely certifying illegal aliens and non-citizens to be commercial truck drivers. More than 100 more were shut down because they weren't real schools.
12: How do you say Bucky's in Farsi?
11: Number two, President Trump is set to meet with U.S. oil refinery executives after this historic $65 billion 25-year deal, giving the U.S. control over major Venezuelan oil fields while boosting production and revenue, and a draft pick to be named later. Number one, more hilarity involving the chair of the New York Democratic Socialists, Gay Gomez Adams is what I call him, Gustavo Gordillo. He claims to be a union member. This is the recap here. Claimed he was an electrician with a union. Well, he was briefly, but he got kicked out because he didn't pay his dues or show up to work. He claims he lived in an apartment. You know, he was slumming it, you know? He did, but only while renovations were going on at the $1.5 million house his parents bought him. He also didn't pay his rent at that apartment. Now he claims, and he's done this several times, including on Fox News, claimed his parents fled Peru and blamed America for ruining Peru. That's not true. His grandfather immigrated here legally. A grandfather was a successful psychiatrist. His dad was born here and is a multimillionaire.
12: This is incredible.
10: Deception.
12: It is
10: all
12: everywhere.
10: The time. Yeah. The truth will not set them free. It will lock them up.
11: I love this because every time I've got like an alert set up now for any time Gay Gomez Adams comes up in the New York Post or any other publication, because it's something new like every few days about what he's lied about.
10: Man. Speaking of New York, did you see the Democrats are even saying to Kathy Hochul, hey, you got to block this tax slapped on this casino in New York City because it's 72%. I read that. I'm like,
12: 72%?
10: I'm like, is that? Am I reading that right?
12: Holy smoke.
10: Queens Democrats are pushing Governor Kathy Hochul to block a plan that would force the Big Apple's first full casino to pay a staggering 72% in taxes on its slot revenues.
12: My.
10: They got to pay for stuff.
12: Holy cow.
10: You know what was sent? A sharply worded letter from local lawmakers in defense of Resorts World New York City. To Brian O'Dwyer, the chairman of the New York State Gaming Commission, handpicked by Hochul, saying a 72% tax rate is excessively high.
12: Well, yeah.
10: Yes.
12: Yes.
10: Stating the obvious. This is the Jamaica Casino owned by Genting. Opened as a slots parlor in 2011 before it netted a state license this year to also offer live table games such as blackjack, craps, stuff like that. This is crazy when you compare it to other places. You know, New Jersey's Atlantic City casinos pay a 9.25% state tax rate. Michigan's tax rate is 19% on its Detroit casino, and Ohio imposes a 33%. Nowhere near 72%.
11: I still don't feel bad for those guys, though, because those are the same people that if a machine malfunctions and pays you out the grand prize, they'll be like, sorry, the machine broke. You're like, that sounds like a you problem. Give me my money.
10: Yep,
11: sure they don't operate that way.
10: No. No, in a way, it's like all you people deserve each other.
11: Yeah, right.
10: You know, what it comes down to it.
12: Yeah.
10: I just thought, holy smokes.
12: 72%, though, is crazy.
10: Right? Yes, I thought the same thing.
12: That's crazy.
10: Yeah. Also saw this. A Goodwill record store is opening. And it's exactly what it sounds like. It's going to be in North Carolina. A Goodwill branded record and media store. This is 10 miles outside of Charlotte. It's called Rewind. And they're saying it's basically a normal Goodwill, except that it's specifically focused on entertainment. They're going to carry vinyl, CDs, cassettes, Blu-rays, DVDs, VHS, and possibly video games. Mm. And there might be music-themed apparel, collectibles, vintage audio equipment, game systems, boom boxes, turntables, record players,
12: cow.
10: All that sort of stuff.
13: Half-Price Books is like, hey, that's our thing. Come on.
10: Yeah. And that's the thing. If you have any of that stuff, I mean, you can donate it.
12: Mm-hmm. Sure.
10: It's fine. Sometimes that stuff is worth money, depending on what it is.
12: Yeah, check it out first.
10: Yeah. I'm guessing I know where all your old Funko Pops are going to end up after you're gone, Scott.
12: I'm sure, yeah.
10: How many you have?
12: Total?
10: Yeah.
12: I don't know, probably 50.
10: Wow. Yeah, that's significant. All right, Brandon Johnson, Chicago. You got to hear this statement, much more straight ahead.

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1: But I am reminded of all the name changes that Obama undertook. 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Okay, look, you got Lake Ontario. We're going to call it Lake America on our side of the border. What? Don't you have better things to do? Excuse me? This guy does more in 1 hour than most of its critics do in a year.
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2: I'm Carmen Roberts. After the mistrial in the Lindsay Clancy murder trial in Massachusetts for killing her three children, prosecutors must decide whether to put her back on trial. Plymouth County DA Timothy Cruz says he is focused on the victims, the kids.
3: It is our job to make sure that the victims are not invisible, to make sure that they're not forgotten, and to make sure that we stand for them in the way that we seek justice. And that's what I think we've done in this case.
2: A court hearing is set for September 29th on what's next. 10 days after the catastrophic flash flood struck Nepal, crews rescued two more people, a woman from a collapsed house and a man from a hydropower tunnel.
4: Rescuers are focusing on 12 projects across Nepal where 900 workers are missing. About 500, they say, are believed to be trapped in various tunnels.
2: Fox's Stephanie Bennett. 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
4: Partly sunny skies this afternoon, hot and humid. We'll have a high temperature of 93, southeast winds 10 to 20 miles per hour. We'll watch for scattered showers and thunderstorms again tonight, 72 are low. Hot and humid for tomorrow, high temperature of 90, as we continue to monitor the skies with a 30% chance for scattered storms. From the Netherlands Storm Center, I'm Scott Muntz.
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6: The Markley Van Camp and Robin Show. I'm Jamie Markley, the Gen Xer. The Millennial David Van Camp, the Sexy Boomer, that's Scott Robbins. Brandon Johnson, where was he slinging this nonsense, David?
7: Oh, well, he was signing an executive order where basically you have to prove that you have enough black people on staff before the city will award you a contract.
6: Oh, the illegal stuff.
7: Yeah, the illegal stuff, yeah. And so, yeah, he said basically, it's a, I guess, paraphrase of Jerry Maguire, show me the black people.
6: this guy, how did he ever get elected?
8: I don't know. It's really terrible.
6: It really is. All right, here we go.
9: If you want to do business with this city, we want to know whether the people leading your company reflect the diversity of the communities whose tax dollars are paying your contracts.
6: Well, then why don't we just do it by tax dollars? Who pays the most taxes?
7: Right.
6: And then figure that out by race, and then we'll hire mostly those people.
8: That's a really good idea.
7: Oh, gosh.
6: I don't think that's going to go over very
7: well. Yeah, you
8: know, it's not. It's not.
7: Yeah.
6: But of course.
8: But
6: this is nonsense.
8: But that sounds very racist.
6: Well, very much so. And
8: I mean, you're hiring people on the basis of their skin color?
6: Of course.
8: Really?
6: That's what it is.
8: That's where the
6: Yeah.
9: Now, Washington may be choosing to look away, but Chicago, our eyes are wide open.
6: Uh-huh. Well, it got to be. You got to have head on a swivel.
7: No kidding. Yeah.
6: All the time.
7: Don't wear headphones in public.
6: Mm-mm.
7: You know what's funny about this, though? He's talking about diversity, diversity, diversity. You look at the stage and all the people there at this signing ceremony. I mean, it's, if not 100%, it's 99% black people. That's not diverse.
6: No.
7: That's just black.
6: Yes. But they're not going to tell you that part.
7: No.
8: Golly.
6: They don't really want diversity.
8: That's an amazing thing to say.
6: And they certainly don't want diversity of thought.
8: Amazing.
6: Are you surprised, though, really?
8: No, well, a little sometimes.
6: You are kind of.
8: A little bit, yeah.
6: Yeah.
8: To blatantly just write out and say it.
6: Yeah. You know, I saw a video last week, and this was a gang in South Chicago. And I had audio, and I'm like, I don't hear any swear words, but then again, I couldn't understand a good 50% of what was being said.
8: Oh, boy. Okay.
6: But, I mean, this is middle of the day, and it's not like I'm hiding, you know, a pistol in my waistband. These are serious freaking semi-automatic weapons, mm-hmm. and sometimes it's like sawed-off rifles.
8: Mm-hmm.
6: I mean, ready to do serious damage, right? Mm-hmm. Out in the open, just walking down the street. These are teens.
7: Yeah.
6: But yet we always hear about guns from the left. You cannot tell me that if you wanted to crack down, they put the videos out online. This wasn't like an investigative reporter that got some sort of secret video. No, they brag online.
7: Yeah, a lot of these dudes do. Yeah, they got the big drum mags, which if it's in Chicago, that's very illegal. Mm-hmm. They got that. Some of those Glocks have the switches on them. I mean, yeah, they're openly committing multiple local and federal crimes.
6: Yes. And if you were serious about getting guns off the street, it would be so simple. But they're not. Not at all.
8: I'm worried about the diversity in the gangs.
6: What are you saying?
8: I just don't see any.
6: You're saying Whitey doesn't have a chance there?
8: I should be able to step into the gang world, too.
7: All my life, I've grown up wanting to be a Crip.
8: Exactly. And you can't, David.
7: I can't. Wouldn't be allowed to.
6: Well, you know, you got all these people on social media that are trying to make a name for themselves, and you got to differentiate. You got to do some, you know, crazy stuff, very daring stuff. Mm-hmm. You get young Whitey to go into the neighborhood and say, hey, it seems to me it's kind of racist you don't have any Whiteys in the gang. Now, that's a YouTube channel right there.
7: It'll be short-lived, but, you know. Yeah.
6: Probably, yes.
8: Where's Whitey?
6: There is that possibility, but you got to risk it for the biscuit, David.
7: Dave Chappelle actually had a bit about that, though, because if I see a group of black guys, you know, we'll call them thugs, walking around, and they got a white friend with them, mm-hmm. the white dude in that gang is the dangerous mother bleeper of the bunch, because there's no telling what that guy has done
6: right
7: to get into that group.
6: Oh, that's funny. I saw a piece today. It was at the Federalist, saying leftists will never self-reflect and they will never apologize for the horrors they inflict. I'm like, okay, that sounds like standard fare, like conservative fare. Mm-hmm. I agree with it, but I go into it and I'm reading it, and it's talking about the likes of AOC and what they say. Also mentions Michael Schellenberger, who wrote San Francisco. Mm-hmm. And published an article this last week that said progressives will be horrified when they wake up to what they've done. The sterilization of children, the killing of mentally ill addicts, the decimation of education, and more will haunt the left. And so it goes into it, and I thought to myself, it is true a lot of these people on the left will never apologize, because we'll bring that up occasionally. Are they ever going to say they were sorry for what they said about COVID or the vaccine?
7: No.
6: Or you know, we have to defund the police or whatever? You're like, no. And I thought to myself, except regular people sometimes will admit they were wrong. And will say, you know, I was really led astray until I woke up to fill in the blank. And now I see all the lies. Like, I do see that just amongst regular people.
7: Mm-hmm.
6: But if, well, your money is tied to these stances, you're not going to apologize. You just won't.
7: All you can do is laugh it off and say, woke one was crazy.
6: Right. But I'm leading into this. Are you saying a left-wing historian admits to being wrong all the time?
7: Yes, John Meacham. He's a left-wing historian, an unofficial advisor to Joe Biden.
6: That's the dude that's on PMS Now all the time.
7: Yeah. This was on Morning Joe on PMS Now, and they were kicking around the Democrats' prospects in the midterms, and he actually said, hey, you know, don't underestimate Trump here.
6: Okay, roll it.
10: I think one caveat we should state up front is almost everything we've predicted about Donald Trump since 2015 has proven to be wrong.
6: Wow.
10: There are a lot of folks who at various points have declared the phenomena to be running out of gas. It's over. He's gone too far. And here he is. As he himself said in the most honest thing from the inaugural address in the rotunda on that cold January day, can you believe this?
7: Yeah.
6: Well, at least he did that.
7: Yeah.
6: You know?
8: Yep.
6: I can't believe the people that really thought it was only going to take 4 to 6 weeks in Iran.
10: It's great.
6: I did. That's what I'm saying.
8: I did, I'm joking.
6: I mean,
8: I thought, okay, that's exactly how it's going to work.
6: Hopefully,
8: right?
6: It's going to be done soon. We'll see.
8: Yeah.
6: I know.
8: Boy, Harry.
6: It's that time. We do it a couple of times a day. Go around the table. It may not be the biggest story out there, but it caught your attention. You want to bring it in. David, what's your story here?
7: My story here is Michelle Obama talking to Jon Stewart, and parenthood came up. And John was just trying to, like, have a human moment about how, yeah, raising kids is hard, but you do miss some of these moments when it's all said and done.
6: Okay. I had that clip
8: unbelievable.
6: Up.
8: Unbelievable.
6: What's unbelievable?
8: She is.
6: You've already heard this,
8: yeah,
6: then.
8: I have.
6: Oh, I haven't heard this yet. Go ahead.
11: the energy and excitement of the kids being around is so incredible.
12: I love them. I'm going to see them tonight for dinner. I love them.
11: Yeah.
12: But, you know, Barack cried when they went to college. Yeah. I was like, bye, little... Goodbye. Now Friday nights aren't wrecked with terror and fear about where are you? Where are you?
11: Right.
12: You know, no, I get that. I love their emancipation and growth. And
11: the thing I miss, though, is the job.
6: Hold on a second. You mean when they went away to college, you still weren't worried what they were doing on the weekend?
7: No.
6: Apparently like out not. Of sight, out of mind?
8: And emancipation.
7: I mean, also, like one phone call to the Secret Service and you could know exactly where your daughters were. Most mothers and fathers don't have that luxury.
6: That's true. Yeah.
8: What a self-absorbed...
6: I'm trying to think of the different moms I know from all of my kids' different friends and all their moms. And I'm trying to think of one that I would have known that didn't cry when the kid went away to school. I can't think of one right now. And we talked about it before, I'll admit it. Oh, it was an ugly cry. It was ugly.
8: Well, you feel some deep sadness, if nothing else.
6: Yeah, you know, it's the end of an era and all that. Right. But anyway, okay, cold hard. Michelle, what do you got?
11: Like, don't you miss... See, your kids are still in high school, so it's still a job.
13: Yes.
11: Like, it gave a meaning and, like, pattern to my life.
12: I'm good.
13: Yeah.
12: Look at all the
13: She's
12: meaning
13: different. She's
12: I have.
13: Different.
12: I have
13: She's
12: a
13: different.
12: Wonderful pattern.
11: Oh, man.
12: You know?
13: I love my kids' schedule.
11: Yeah, there's something about the schedule.
13: I love this schedule.
12: I love my schedule. I have a great schedule, and it's awesome. All mine.
6: Oh, dude, if you just go back over the past few years, I don't know, maybe it's true if you went back 10 or 20. It's harder to find more self-consumption, as far as statements go, than Michelle Obama.
7: Oh, yeah. Dude, this is, I mean, I was actually in a little bit of shock that you just admitted, because even her brother, they do the podcast together.
6: Right.
7: Her brother's trying to bring it back to, like, I know, sanity. Right. Like, well, I do miss the schedule and all of this. No, I like my schedule. I'm trying to help you here, Michelle. Come on, what are you doing?
6: No. No. You hear that a lot from her. No wonder he's so miserable.
8: Mm-hmm. Can you imagine that?
6: I don't know if it'd be so bad you'd be fantasizing about other dudes. But, that was the woman before Michelle.
7: Yeah, right.
6: Got it. That was the college girlfriend that he wrote letters about fantasizing about dudes. Yeah, that's a crazy one, too.
8: Think of the things I was fantasizing about at his age.
6: Was it dudes?
8: No, it wasn't dudes.
6: I didn't think so.
8: That's why I just think, okay, there you go.
6: All right, Scotty, what do you got for your story?
8: The Detroit Tigers just didn't lose one of their best pitchers in the league when they traded Tarek Skubal to the Dodgers. They also lost an espresso machine from the clubhouse.
6: Oh.
8: Skubal, who bought the espresso machine and then everybody shared in it in the clubhouse when he was with the Tigers, took it with him when he left for L.A. He said that his wife was like, hey. He says, I was just going to leave it and get a new one. She said, no, you're not. She was like, that was way too expensive. Just run the chargeback. So he did.
6: Oh, my gosh.
8: So he takes the, unplugs it, and puts it under his arm and walks out the door with it.
13: How much is it worth?
8: I have no idea. I don't know what espresso machines run, but...
13: How much does he make?
8: They go, millions of dollars, multi-millions of dollars a year, and is going to make even more money at the end of this year.
6: Man, oh man.
8: Boy, she wanted that. She was not going to let him leave it, though. You will get that machine and put it home!
6: That is hilarious.
12: Okay.
13: All right, I'll get it. No, I make so much money. Let's just get a new one. No.
8: No, get it. We bought it, get it.
6: For my story, brought this in for a couple of reasons. I happened to see this the same day I saw the Chicago gang with their guns out all over the place, realizing the Democrats really don't want to get guns off the streets, because if they did, they could do it easily. Kaylin Bennett, who does a lot of videos online, she is at a college campus, and I forget which one it was, but this girl comes up to her and is talking about getting rid of assault rifles. And so she's trying to have a conversation with her, and it's apparently clear this woman, this young woman, has no idea what she's talking about. But yet is so frustrated, she just swears and then demeans the other person. So if you want to hear that exchange about guns,
7: sure,
6: here you go.
14: How would you explain to them why you should have an assault rifle?
15: What is an assault rifle?
14: Big gun that you shouldn't have.
15: What is the definition of an assault rifle? If you're going to tell me I don't need something, you better have the definition.
14: Well, is that how it works?
15: What is an assault rifle?
14: It's a... I'm being honest. I don't know what the exact dictionary definition...
15: Let's talk about what...
14: No.
15: Oh, you're just going to tell me and yell at me and not have a conversation? You don't know what you're talking about. You don't know what an assault rifle is.
14: Fine, then let's have a conversation.
15: All right, now that we've broken that barrier, an assault rifle is actually... The definition by the government is a machine gun, something that you hold down and the bullets just go through the mag, whatever it is that you have in their drum mag, just feeds it all through with one pull of the trigger.
14: Oh, I apologize.
15: Okay,
14: but...
15: Those are banned in America. Those are already banned. Those aren't being used in mass shootings. Those aren't being used for a majority of mass shootings. Actually, handguns are. Handguns are responsible for 80% of the mass shootings in this country. Why aren't you focused on those?
14: Well, quite frankly, I don't know the difference between guns because I'm not some gun-obsessed balloon like you are, honey.
15: No, it's important.
6: See, this is where it goes.
7: Yeah.
6: Buried in an argument, you can see it gets worse.
15: Know what things are causing which casualties if you want to ban them. My handgun is for my self-defense.
14: I never said I wanted to ban them.
15: Okay, you're right. I
14: have an issue with someone having a little gun for self-defense, but I have an issue with the bigger ones.
15: Why?
14: Because it's ridiculous.
15: Why?
14: You don't need an AK-47
15: Why?
14: To defend your f***ing house.
15: Why?
14: Because you don't need that.
15: That's not an
14: this
15: argument.
14: This is not war zone.
15: It's not an argument.
14: All right, leave me the f*** alone. Don't f***.
15: You came up to me, and now you're mad because you don't know what you're talking about.
6: And that's pretty much the way that goes.
7: That AK will actually, even for some inexperienced people, will end an argument very quickly. Just say.
6: Nimrod's in the news and a news update next.
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4: Partly sunny skies this afternoon, hot and humid. We'll have a high temperature of 93, southeast winds 10 to 20 miles per hour. We'll watch for scattered showers and thunderstorms again tonight, 72 are low. Hot and humid for tomorrow, high temperature of 90, as we continue to monitor the skies with a 30% chance for scattered storms. From the Kelloland Storm Center, I'm Scott Munt.
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7: Well, the Lindsay Clancy jury deliberations continue. 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
6: I know, we're running out of time. 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
10: Prosecutors must decide what's next. I'm Carmen Roberts, Fox News. After yesterday's mistrial in the Lindsay Clancy murder case for killing her three young children, prosecutors in Massachusetts are weighing what to do now. One option is retrying Clancy on the same charges before a different jury.
11: But if prosecutors decide to lower the charges, there could be a bench trial where the judge, rather than a jury, delivers the verdict. There could also be some kind of plea agreement that includes psychiatric commitment. And lastly, the charges could be dismissed entirely. So the trial included 5 weeks of testimony and about 40 hours of deliberations over 6.5 days. Clancy does not deny killing her three children back in 2023, but her attorneys argued during the trial that she had been suffering from postpartum psychosis. On the other hand, prosecutors say she acted deliberately and planned the killings.
10: Fox's CB Cotton. CENTCOM confirms U.S. forces launched strikes against Iranian oil tankers after Iran launched several rounds of missiles at American warships.
12: According to CENTCOM, after the IRGC fired two Navy warships, U.S. troops took aim, striking three Iranian crude oil tankers, with one of them located off the coast of Karg Island. That's near Iran's key oil exports. Iran's top joint military command today claiming it could retaliate further.
10: Fox's Alex Hogan reporting from the White House, and CENTCOM says no American personnel were injured. President of Russia, Vladimir Putin, met with U.S. envoys Steve Witkoff and Jared Kushner at the Kremlin today for talks on ways to revive the stalled push to end the Russia-Ukraine war. And the envoys' visit came as both sides escalated aerial attacks, and the two envoys will travel to Ukraine tomorrow to meet with President Zelensky in Kyiv. 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
10: Hawaii is preparing for Hurricane Lowell as the governor declares a state of emergency ahead of that powerful Category 4 storm. Fox Weather's Mike Seidel has more from Hawaii.
0: And it's moving west at 7. Winds now 150 miles an hour. So it's a high-end Cat 4 hurricane. Not expected to become another Cat 5 again like yesterday. That's really not the issue. But it's going to make a right turn starting tonight and Sunday. And when it makes that right turn, it comes north. We're fairly confident that this area is not going to take a direct hit from this hurricane as it goes by Monday night and Tuesday morning as a Category 3. Still a major hurricane. But we'll be close enough at that point, about 200 miles to the east of the hurricane, low, that will have strong gusty winds, may have some minor wind damage, plenty of rainfall, especially on those windward slopes and the mountaintops here. And over on the Big Island, we could see 10 plus inches of rain. Here in the lower spots here at the beaches, 4 to 6 inches of rain, the gusty winds.
10: And influencers disrupting play at the U.S. Open, and now their behavior has consequences. Fox's Max Gordon reports.
2: This year's U.S. Open tennis tournament highlighted how their behavior in front of the camera is stirring backlash. A group of influencers disrupted a match last week to film a video, and the chair umpire had to ask them to sit down. This year, the United States Tennis Association issued credentials for around 100 content creators at the U.S. Open, nearly doubling last year's total. There was reportedly other bad behavior by influencers at the tennis tournament, including the use of distracting ring lights during play. Those in support of influencers say they can give a big boost to small businesses and highlight good causes, but these latest incidents underscore how disruptive content creators can be.
10: And it's not just in tennis. In another incident, influencer Jack Doherty was escorted from the Phoenix Open after paying a spectator to yell at a golfer during his pre-shot routine. I'm Carmen Roberts, and this is Fox News.
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14: Partly sunny skies this afternoon, hot and humid. We'll have a high temperature of 93, southeast winds 10 to 20 miles per hour. We'll watch for scattered showers and thunderstorms again tonight, 72 our low. Hot and humid for tomorrow, high temperature of 90, as we continue to monitor the skies with a 30% chance for scattered storms. From the Kettleland Storm Center, I'm Scott Munz.
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6: Hey, it's Markley Van Camp and Robbins.
17: Just a heads up, this is a replay.
6: I thought I'd heard this before.
17: Sometimes you don't remember. It's all fresh.
6: Yeah.
18: By an illegal alien who was issued a commercial driver's license in California, who was going too fast through a construction zone, crashed, and this five-year-old baby girl will probably she'll never be able to walk again. She's got a form of cerebral palsy now. She had a broken femur, skull fractures, global development delay. She will need lifelong therapy. And the state of California didn't turn over the driver, the truck driver. ICE had to go get him, and ICE did go get him.
6: Unbelievable.
18: So Marcus Coleman is there at this hearing about sanctuary city policies, and of course you've got a couple of Democrats there. There's Pramila Jayapal, there's Jamie Raskin, and they're saying, you know, well, we're sorry for your daughter, for your situation. And he did not have any time for it. In fact, he had a prepared statement that he was going to read, but he decided, no, I'm just going to speak from the heart here.
6: Okay.
18: And here he is.
20: I reject your guys' sympathy, to be honest with you.
1: There's no way you guys are sorry. Not one of you guys have ever called me. Not one of you guys have ever reached out to me. Not one of you guys have ever sat there and seen me in the hallways and said, hey, sorry about your daughter. You guys do it right here while you guys are grandstanding on top of your soapbox. This is when you guys care. Right here inside this room is the only time you guys care. I've never received anything from anybody over here at all regarding my daughter or my family. You guys want to sit there and talk about the pathway to citizenship? There is a pathway. It's not jump the fence and apply. Sanctuary cities allow so much to be done that it's almost like the parents not there to take care of the household. And everybody's running around and doing what they want to do. And it sucks. It honestly does. You guys sit there and you guys talk about ICE invading cities and doing this and doing that. I agree with Mr. Jordan, that if the state sat there and told them, come pick up the person, it would take one or two people to go do it. Instead, they got to send an army out there because now they have to look for them. And then since it's a sanctuary state, you got people sitting there abusing the ICE officers that are out there. I have a whole statement right here that I was going to read to you guys, but just listening to you guys, none of this is relevant anymore because you guys just changed so much. It makes no sense at all. My daughter doesn't deserve this. She didn't ask for any of this. The people that jumped the fence did, though. They knew exactly what they were doing. They still chose to move forward in that direction. And every day something's happening to somebody. And it is your guys' fault. I hold each and every one of you responsible for it. And I always will.
6: I don't blame them.
3: It is amazing.
6: Yeah. They don't do anything to protect the citizens.
3: It's just so weird.
6: And it's for their own political power.
3: When you're a sanctuary city now, what's the impact of the sanctuary city? When you start thinking about what it really is, it just makes you crazy. I mean, you're breaking the law, but we're going to allow you to live here and have no rule at all of law when it comes to you being here or not being here. We're just going to ignore it. As a matter of fact, we're going to go ahead and endorse it.
6: Yes.
3: It's crazy.
6: Of course it is. Part of nonsense, it demoralizes
3: it like
6: people.
3: That. Yes, it does.
6: And then people get used to it. And like sanctuary city's a thing. It still drives me nuts every time I hear it.
3: Me too.
6: Because you're breaking the law.
3: Yes, me too.
6: You have to have a country of laws.
3: It just makes me crazy.
6: Yeah.
3: That we just kind of shrug our shoulders now. I mean, it's not really like our fault as much as just like become part of how we deal with things.
6: Well,
3: yeah, but you're a sanctuary city.
6: What? And
3: how can you just be a sanctuary city?
6: Because you say you are.
3: Right.
6: There's no will to uphold the law.
3: Because you're so afraid of being labeled or persecuted within your own communities.
6: A lot of people are tired of it.
3: You know,
6: fascist doesn't mean anything anymore.
5: Well, think about how nuts this is. And I've told this story before. There's a friend of ours who lives in California who wanted to buy a Glock 19. Now, it's very hard to get a gun in California because they have very strict rules. So he got one from an out-of-state shop, and it was being transferred into the state of California. It was a Glock 19, most popular handgun in the world. But the California Highway Patrol, upon inspection, had to reject it. Now, why? Because even though it was mostly California compliant, it was a USA model, not an Austria model. What's the difference between those two? Nothing. One was assembled in the United States, one was assembled in Austria, and because they have a roster of approved guns that you can buy in California, well, the Austria model is the one you had to get at the time. Couldn't get the USA one. It's not that one is more dangerous than the other. Right. Meanwhile, this Indian national breaks into our country, and the state of California says you can drive a big rig.
6: Yes.
5: How insane is that?
6: It is.
3: Right.
6: It is. But see, someone being able to protect themselves doesn't help California.
5: Right.
6: Having more illegals come in helps those people stay in power.
5: Yeah.
6: It is. And they give this false nonsense. Well, they're compassionate. That's why they want to let all the illegals in.
3: I know.
5: There is nothing.
6: No one's illegal. The hell they're not. Yeah, people are tired of this crap, man.
3: They just have an arson-free city. Like, if you committed arson, you can come here. We'll protect you.
6: Yeah. It's infuriating.
3: None of this makes any sense. I just hear the stories, and I feel so bad for that guy.
6: Me too.
3: Terrible what happened to him.
6: Oh, my gosh.
3: And he's right.
6: And
3: with
6: there's
3: all the
6: thousands of people like that have, kids that lost lives, raped and killed, and Yeah.
3: With all the grandstanding jackasses like Raskin.
6: Oh, gosh.
3: I mean, you know, that...
6: Oh, yeah. Then we'll just switch gears now. Think about if Bernie and his crew get in power.
3: Oh, boy.
6: What it's going to look like. You get the Democratic Socialists. It gets worse. Well, people are upset in the Democratic Party because not all Democrats are supporting Abdul El-Sayed in Michigan.
3: Mm-hmm.
6: And Sandwiches was asked about that.
9: How concerned are you right now where we stand that the party hasn't fully coalesced?

0: who voted overwhelmingly for the person not named Abdul El-Sayed.
1: Oh, yeah. I think what Bernie is saying is that there are other Democrats that are okay with this new direction, but the money people right. are the ones that want to keep him out because they want to keep their control.
2: Well, Bernie has to keep that villainous narrative alive.
1: Yeah. But of course.
0: Yes. It's a total lie, though.
2: Of course it is.
0: Because his brand of politics is a project of wealthy people.
2: Yes.
1: Yes. Well, he doesn't like being called communist, tell you that. And he doesn't like it when people call Zoran Mamdani a communist. He doesn't like that either, okay?
3: You got nothing to say about the real issue. So what do you come up with? Well, Bernie Sanders is a communist. You know, complete nonsense. Socialism is communism. Mamdani is a whatever he is lately. You know, you come up with these stupid charges because you are intellectually bankrupt and you cannot deal with the real issues facing the American people.
0: It's a lot of projection from the guy who calls Trump a fascist all the time.
1: I know. All the time.
0: Yeah.
1: You want to lighten up a little bit?
2: Yeah, yes, please.
1: It is kind of heavy.
2: Mm-hmm.
1: Well, it's not a happy story, I'll tell you that. But I guess you could say it's a little bit lighter. Public health officials in North Carolina warning the people who have visited a mobile petting zoo between late July and late August may have been exposed to rabies after multiple baby goats tested positive.
2: Baby goats?
1: Yeah, baby goats.
2: Oh, no.
1: Yeah, with the rabies.
2: They're delightful. Yeah.
1: Might have to kill them off.
2: Oh, no.
1: I don't know that. I'm just saying.
2: Well, I imagine they do if they
0: probably will, yeah.
2: Got rabies, yeah. Yeah.
1: I'm guessing. There'll be some nut out there. Hey, don't kill the goat. We can treat him. Please. Anyway, the North Carolina Department of Health confirmed multiple rabies cases in baby goats associated with Farm Adventures Mobile Petting Zoo.
2: Oh, boy.
0: They did say adventures.
1: Yeah.
0: So I'm just saying.
1: It's yeah.
2: Not false advertising, is it?
1: Well, not at all.
2: No.
1: As a matter of fact, I think someone that loves the baby goats a lot is really sad right now.
4: These goats are my life. My animals are my life. Everybody knows my, anybody that knows me knows my animals are the most important thing in life, in the world to me. Yeah. So it's hard. It was a skunk. It went through the holes. We don't know. And it's devastating. Or shoo the skunk out, yeah. Let the goats out, watch the goats. They were jumping around, playing. So we're like, everything's good.
1: Yeah.
2: Oh, no. The skunk got them.
1: Whatever it is, what are you going to do now, Scott?
2: Man, well, you got to put the baby goats down, I guess. I don't want to, but you have to. I mean, you can't have a petting zoo with rabid goats.
0: Well, you could. I'm sure someone would find that very adventurous.
1: Okay, and listen. Well, okay. And there's a way I feel bad for this woman.
2: Oh, I do too.
1: At the same time, that's a nut.
2: Yeah.
1: Well. Anyone that's like the most important thing in my life. Well, that's freaking sad. That is. That's the most important thing in your life. Are the baby freaking ghosts? That's it.
0: I do like. How dark the news cycle has been that you're like mass slaughter of baby goats is lightening it up.
1: We're laughing, aren't we?
0: We sure are.
1: We're not raging right now about sanctuary cities.
2: I mean, a lot of her livelihood probably comes from petting the goats. Mm-hmm. Without the goats, you got no livelihood.
1: But with that person?
2: Yeah.
1: No, but I also believe her when she says.
2: Oh, yeah.
1: That's probably the most important thing she's got going on.
2: Yeah, that's too bad.
1: Nine.
2: That's a real shame.
1: See? Even Robbins is laughing at the slaughter of the baby goats. What else are you going to do with them?
2: Right, people can't see this, but there was a certain sadness in your eyes when you delivered that story.
1: Who, yours?
2: Yeah, a little bit.
1: If it was up to you, could you put a bullet in one?
2: In a goat? No, yes. No. You hire people to do that.
1: What do you mean hire?
2: I'm not shooting a goat. I don't want to shoot the goat.
1: Somebody's got to put it down.
2: Well,
1: someone's offering you $10,000 to shoot the goat. Are you taking it?
2: Yeah, give me the gun.
0: So you're a baby goat hitman.
2: Well, yeah, but with the baby goat has got, you know, rabies. Can't have that.
1: Yeah. I'll bet you anything, too, those goats are going to break into song tonight. I will bet you anything. You know what they're singing, too.

0: living on a prayer, and that's yeah.
1: Goat Jovi.
0: There. That lightened it up enough for you?
1: A little bit. A little laugh for that, yeah.
0: You're welcome. Okay. Another old balls Democrats saddling up with the socialists. The funny clip and the five stories we're watching today coming right up.

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6: The chance for showers and thunderstorms is going to return for your Sunday, with highs above average around 86 degrees and southeast winds at 10 to 20 miles per hour. For Monday, skies will be partly cloudy with another slight chance for thunderstorms and highs staying on the warmer side near 89. From the Killaland Live Doppler HD Storm Center, I'm meteorologist Jalen Borson.
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8: The Markley, Van Camp, and Robbins Show. I'm Jamie Markley. That's David Van Camp. There's Scott Robbins. And now it's time for the five stories we're watching today.
9: One, two, three, four, five.
10: All right. Number one. I'm sorry. Number five. We're counting them down, David. The witness involved in the birth tourism scam, Have My Baby in Miami, pled the fifth after being asked questions from members of Congress. And the reason why I was laughing and therefore distracted, I don't know if we have the time to play the audio of this, but maybe it'll come up in a few minutes. Ayanna Pressley says that the hearing on birth tourism is an assault on our democracy.
8: How?
11: Today's hearing is yet another assault on our democracy and our Constitution. Now, Trump tried to dismantle the 14th Amendment through executive order, but even the conservatives on the Supreme Court said that it was wrong, that he was wrong. And now Republicans in Congress are trying to do exactly that. They aren't just attacking birthright citizenship. They're attacking black Americans, my ancestors, who built this country but were denied the fruits of their labor. And black folks would still denied citizenship but for the 14th Amendment. They are attacking women. As co-chair of the Reproductive Freedom Caucus, it's abundantly clear to me the Republicans want to continue surveying women's bodies and end the freedom of movement for pregnant people. They are
10: pregnant people. Yes.
8: Yeah, there you go.
12: The Reproductive Freedom Caucus. You know, these things exist.
8: It's like a bunch of falsehoods and then nonsense all mixed together.
10: Yes. All right.
8: And you got Ayanna Pressley. Golly.
10: All right, number four, Michigan's Democrat nominee for U.S. Senate is frantically deleting old posts about 9/11. Apparently, Abdul El-Sayed has been surprised that Americans might not take it very lightly if you, make light of September 11th. But he's going to be a U.S. senator?
8: Right.
10: Number three, in the same state, sticking in Michigan, Attorney General Dana Nessel, who said that the Democrat convention in the state was too dangerous for her and other Jews to attend, is apparently urging Jewish Democrats to vote for Abdul El-Sayed. Not explicitly endorsing him, but she told Jewish Democrats in a closed-door meeting they needed to place the needs of the rest of humanity above their own safety and security.
8: That is freaking bonkers.
12: Yeah, it is bonkers.
10: Part of it was, what good is protecting our ancestral homeland of Israel if climate change goes unabated? So, what?
8: Dude, I'm telling you, they got the memo within the last week or two, you need to go back to climate change.
10: Yeah.
8: You're hearing it all over the place. Who's asking for it?
10: Yeah.
12: Well, you got all these
8: Green
12: natural,
8: New Deal crap.
12: All these natural disasters going on everywhere. Yeah. They have to capitalize.
10: Because that never happens.
12: Right.
8: Exactly.
10: Yeah.
12: Well, yeah, but it's
10: number,
12: in the news.
10: Number two, ICE has arrested more than 2,000 illegal aliens across New York in what they called Operation Rotten Apple, including child rapists and murderers. Number one, Iran's president said they would immediately return to the terms of a June memorandum of understanding if the United States does it. Please bail us out here.
8: Yeah. No.
10: Yeah. So those are the top five stories that we're watching today. 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
8: Little controversy in Philly.
12: A little.
8: Philadelphia Eagles. They got a new cheerleader.
12: It's a guy.
8: That's a dude.
12: Oh, boy.
8: Yeah. Well, this is a video. So if you haven't seen it, I mean, he's frolicking out there. There's no doubt about it.
12: I think frolic is a good descriptive word. Yes.
10: And Tim Walls is like, tone it down, bro.
12: Yeah.
8: Oh, my gosh. Yes. Fans are not happy. And people are asking, who asked for this?
12: Well, that's what I'm wondering.
10: Well, he's brave.
8: Nobody.
10: In Philly? My goodness.
8: But again, is there one person that attends that football game that wants to see that? What is it about? It's insane.
12: Rob
8: Ball
12: Reed
8: saddling up to the socialists next.

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1: Isn't socialism light nothing more than socialism in another form? 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You need a party that's going to push back across the board.
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2: I'm Roger Stern. Americans on the move this holiday weekend, and it's costing more to drive or fly.
3: With ongoing conflicts in the Middle East driving up the price of jet fuel, AAA says travelers are paying about 2% more for airfare over the Labor Day holiday weekend than they did this time last year, but nearly 20% more for top destinations.
2: Fox's Jonathan Seri. 10 days after the devastating flood that hit Nepal, rescuers found two more victims alive.
4: A woman was submerged underneath a building. Meanwhile, another miracle today. A man was found inside a 740-foot tunnel at a hydropower project.
2: One person rescued yesterday says he saw other people alive. 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
7: Unsettled weather is going to be back for your Sunday with partly cloudy skies and a chance for showers and thunderstorms. Our highs will be near 86 degrees and southeast winds will be around 10 to 20 miles per hour. Breezier winds are in store for Monday with more above average highs near 89. From the Killowan Live Doppler HD Storm Center, I'm meteorologist Jalen Borson.
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10: The Markley Van Camp and Robin Show. I'm Jamie Markley, the Gen Xer. David Van Camp, the Millennial.
11: The Sexy Boomer, that's Scott Robbins. Mm-hmm. Boy, these old balls Democrats that are pretty much worthless are just trying to hang on for dear life at this point.
12: Oh, yeah.
11: They're saddling up with a socialist like Ed Markey.
12: Oh, yeah.
11: So he's out campaigning with sandwiches, that'd be Bernie, and AOC, and boy, he's talking Green New Deal crap here.
13: They called it socialism. Well, what do you call 100 years of tax breaks for the oil, gas, and coal industry? I call that socialism, and all we're saying is give us some of that socialism for wind and solar and all electric vehicles and battery storage technologies, and we will bury the fossil fuel industry.
11: I thought they were supposed to be the party of the working man.
12: Right. Well, and you don't necessarily need a bunch of tax breaks for that to happen. I mean, you just look at Texas versus California in terms of renewables. I mean, Texas is lapping California without the mandates of California. You know why? Because they make it easy to build.
11: That helps.
12: They're like, whatever, man. You can.
11: I know.
12: I want to try to find this now. Dang it. Oh, well. Now, there was somebody who had posted something about the difference between the regulations in California versus Texas. And it was like, in Texas, you're like, hey, I want to build solar. And they say, oh, yeah, you want to build solar? That sounds like gay communism. Anyway, here's your permit. And then in California, it's like, I want to build a solar farm. Sorry, but after 3 years, the local HOA has decided you didn't do an impact study on non-binary snails. Yeah. So, see you in court.
11: Man.
14: True.
11: Didn't Talafrico, he was talking green new crap too?
12: Yeah, this was actually from a few years ago because, you know, he's now trying to run as a centrist, you know, capitalist who just wants common sense working people reforms in the Senate. When that's
11: and loves barbecue.
12: Loves barbecue.
11: I'm eating barbecue again.
12: And has a girlfriend.
11: Yes. He likes meat, but only of the cow variety. Okay.
12: Yeah, but I thought this was actually funny because what's his name? Andrew Kaczynski with CNN K-File actually dug this up. He was doing a Talarico was doing a Zoom call. I guess this was in 2020 with the Sierra Club, talking about how we need a Green New Deal to fight racism.
11: What?
12: Yeah.
11: Okay, go for it.
9: The multifaceted threat of a climate crisis, an economic crisis, and a social justice crisis. I think that kind of New Deal effort would be the only approach to start to address all three in a thoughtful and meaningful way.
11: I think he realized somewhere internally that was so full of crap he could barely get it out.
12: Right.
11: Like he was struggling. What? That was a garbled bunch of nonsense.
14: Thank you very much. The second question, communities of color receive the most harm from the impacts of climate change, and yet receive the least government support to deal with it. Tell us about one of the committees you are on or hope to be on, and the most important actions that committee could take to fight for climate justice and mitigate the impacts of climate change for all Texans.
9: Yeah, and I am so thankful that you asked this question, and also thankful that young activists have really drawn the link between climate change and white supremacy and capitalism in our country. And I think only ending the ways that all three of those oppressive systems work together are we going to be able to begin the process of dismantling them.
11: Yes, that's the only way, man. You got that, Scotty?
15: No, yes. I mean, I do. I just get so frustrated because... You sneak all the buzzwords are all in there.
11: Well, yes.
15: They're all there.
11: He tried to do it, man. He was trying to get that done, no doubt. I mean,
16: Talafrico, they call him, because he is a little freaky.
11: Yeah,
15: well, I hope before the election that his girlfriend, who doesn't live around here, shows up and does some campaigning with him.
11: Well, he met her on vacation.
15: Yeah, well, she...
11: It was a whirlwind romance.
15: Right, it was. It was quick. And she can't commit to moving yet, you know.
11: Right.
12: I met her at camp. You wouldn't know her.
15: Yeah, you wouldn't know her. Jeez.
11: I'd show you a picture. That's about it.
15: That's all I got.
12: Why does this look like you clipped it out of a magazine, James?
15: Well, because she's a model.
11: Yeah. very private person.
15: See the shampoo bottle she's holding there. Yes.
11: Yeah. There you go.
12: She loves Pert Plus. Yes.
11: Yeah. Something else we'll have to get to later. America's pricey left-wing colleges going down the crapper. Oh, yeah. But you know what it's time for now? Yeah, we do it a couple of times a day. Go around the table. May not be the biggest story out there, but it caught your attention. You want to bring it in. So, David, what's your story here?
12: Okay, so remember leaving Turkey a few weeks ago, a couple months back, whenever it was. The president was whisked off of Air Force One.
11: Yes.
12: Rode in a catering truck into a different military transport and flew out of the country that way because of a potential threat from Iran. Mm-hmm. And the journalists aboard made it all about themselves, right? It was pretty embarrassing. They're like, well, we were sitting ducks. Well, nothing happened in the end. And yeah, the primary concern of either the U.S. military and the Secret Service is getting the president back to the United States safely.
11: But there were other members of the administration on that plane, too, with the press.
12: Yeah, and they knew what was going on.
11: Yeah.
12: But anyway, because apparently the journos weren't embarrassed enough, we didn't do a good enough job bullying them, they've turned to Netflix and they've made a documentary about it that's coming out September 4th. I have the trailer here.
11: Yes.
12: It's called an instant documentary. Mm,
11: goodness.
12: The title is...
11: Insufferable.
12: The Decoy Flight. And it's a bunch of journalists talking about how they were on a plane where nothing happened.
11: Okay.
17: As we get on the tarmac and we round and I look at Air Force One, I see those catering vehicles up against the side of Air Force One. There's one at the front and one at the back. And I have never seen that before. Wow. 40 years doing presidents, never seen that before. Uh-huh. I shot it. I shot the shit out of me. Trump enters the plane. We rush in. We sit down. We get on the plane. Don't really think anything more of it. The second unusual thing happens. We're told by the White House staff that we should lower our window shades. I'm like, why? They said, Secret Service says to. I'm like, okay. Close it. My little spidey sense is up now. Uh-oh. I don't know why this is happening. And I'm on high alert.
11: Okay.
18: The decoy.
11: Oh, yes. And here we got the strings going.
15: What was that? What was that?
11: That was,
15: dude,
11: an instant documentary from the people we trust with the information.
18: Wait a minute, though. I still don't understand the premise here, though, because he's like,
15: I don't either.
18: He's all like, I knew something was up. I knew it was. They told us to put the window shades down, and I was like, oh, my spidey sense is tingling right now.
11: Because I'm an investigative journalist.
18: But then
11: nothing
18: a lot
11: gets
18: of,
11: by me.
18: But then as soon as the Washington Post or the New York Times or whoever it was that broke the story initially, all those same people were like, I had no idea anything was going on. Well, right. Wait a minute.
14: Man.
15: I have never seen that before.
18: Two catering trucks.
15: Trucks.
18: In 40 years of covering the presidency.
15: I've never seen that before. Something was off.
11: Just insufferable people, man.
19: Golly.
11: All right, Scotty, what do you got for your story?
15: Deranged woman with knives kills one person in Times Square.
11: Yeah.
15: This happened at 4:30 in the afternoon, by the way. Did you know that?
11: Yeah, I saw the video.
15: Isn't that weird? Pamela Cisneros, 49, walked up to a 68-year-old man who just exited the subway with his wife. The couple were waiting to cross the street at West 41st Street and 7th Avenue when Ms. Cisneros pulled the knives from a red Target bag and stabbed the guy on the side of his abdomen and then headed to 42nd Street.
11: Mm-hmm.
15: The fatal stabbing came less than 20 seconds later. Alu Di, a vendor who sells sunglasses and ball caps, saw the assailant holding a knife and approaching another woman. That woman was a 32-year-old woman who was killed. Walked up to her, stabbed her in the stomach.
11: Unreal.
15: She fell victim on the sidewalk. Then the cops show up.
11: Yeah.
15: Surrounding her. You saw this.
11: Yes.
15: Then there was, I mean, they shot the stun gun thing into her, right?
11: Yeah.
15: Twice. Didn't drop her. She just kept coming.
11: Yeah.
15: And then they shot her and killed her.
11: Yeah, and some people were, that was unjustified.
15: Yeah. I haven't heard much about that, but I mean, I imagine
11: that was almost immediate.
15: Oh, I'm sure it's out there.
18: There have been a lot of people who've been saying that. Unjustified.
15: She was just crazy.
18: She just had a knife. And I'm like, dude, have you ever seen how quickly somebody can bleed out?
11: Yep.
15: Well, and she lunged at the cops with it.
11: Yes.
15: What do you want people to do?
11: I know. No, I'm not going to lose much sleep over that one.
15: 4:30 in the afternoon.
11: I know.
15: That's the thing.
11: You saying it'd be worse at 11 o'clock?
15: No, it's just Times Square. That's just.
11: Was this Merrick Garland's justice here?
15: No.
11: If it was night, it's okay.
15: Oh, he did say that, though, didn't he?
11: Yeah.
15: I'm not saying that, no. I'm just saying it doesn't matter what time of the day
11: no,
15: it is.
11: No, I know. It's crazy that people just do it in the, you know,
15: just
11: in broad daylight.
15: Nuts.
11: For my story, I saw this at the Federalist from Douglas Napier. Delayed study from pro-trans researcher finds puberty blockers don't help kids, really. And this study was buried for years.
18: Of course.
11: It started in 2015. The authors were hoping to demonstrate that these unsupported therapies would prove beneficial, but they didn't. The long-delayed findings from the NIH-funded Trans Youth Care Study, led by Dr. Johanna Olson Kennedy, have now been reported. The final report was released only after the Oversight Project sued to get it.
15: Hmm.
11: And I could go through all of this, but in the end, that's what they found. Puberty blockers, no help. Still mental health issues with these kids.
15: Jeez.
11: And of course. But they've lied about it for years. And, you know, you would think by now that, okay, this whole nightmare should be over.
15: I agree.
11: But they're still fighting for it. and they're not going to just stop all of a sudden. And that brings me to Mia Hughes, who spoke at the GenSpec conference in Albuquerque. And I think this is about a minute and 20 seconds. But it might be the best thing you hear all day, just as far as someone that loves common sense.
19: Okay.
11: Roll it.
20: Back in the 1980s, a small group of trans activists hatched a plot to take an absurd, ideological, overvalued belief that being transgender is innate, natural, and healthy, and force all of society to live in a fictional world built upon it. Given the sheer audacity of that plot, I find it hard to believe that there weren't voices of doubt, naysayers in the room who said it couldn't be done. But if such voices existed, they were ignored, and the activists pressed on until they succeeded in nothing less than reshaping reality itself. And they didn't just persuade people to politely look the other way. They rallied good, decent people to march in the streets, demanding that teenagers sacrifice their health, fertility, and sexual function in the name of this belief. They convinced governments to write laws based on a non-existent fictional concept. They enlisted well-meaning teachers to poison the minds of a generation with absurd lies. And they drove doctors to amputate healthy organs and call it medicine. If they could succeed in creating that false reality, then surely we can succeed in restoring truth. Because our cause is not built on lies, but on logic and reason. Not on ideology, but on sound ethical principles. Not on harm, but on healing.
11: Thank you, Mia. Appreciate that. Because sometimes people think they're going crazy. You're not. The rest of the world went nuts, man. It's just biological reality, for crying out loud.
19: I wonder, like, 10 years from now, how histories are going to record this moment in time.
11: Oh, you always wonder that, yeah.
19: 20 years, I mean, you know, seriously.
11: Oh, yeah. Okay, who's self-pleasuring at Dollar Tree?
21: Oh, come on.
11: What if I said multiple people?
21: What?
11: At the
21: same time?
11: Nimrod's in the news. Hey, news update next. Oh, yeah, the world's crazy, buddy.

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10: The chance for showers and thunderstorms is going to return for your Sunday, with highs above average around 86 degrees and southeast winds at 10 to 20 miles per hour. For Monday, skies will be partly cloudy with another slight chance for thunderstorms and highs staying on the warmer side near 89. From the Killaland Live Doppler HD Storm Center, I'm meteorologist Jalen Borson.
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11: All right, David, you want me to do the news update and the Nimrods at the same time?
12: Oh, sure. Why not?
11: Because this is a lawsuit. Here we go.
14: When the going gets tough.
15: Damn it, this is too hard.
14: The dumb get dumber.
16: All right, Dean.
14: It's Nimrods in the News on the Martley, Van Camp, and Robbins Show.
15: I love the poorly educated.
11: All right. Nimrods in the News. You're going to have to decide who the Nimrod is or multiple Nimrods. This is a lawsuit in El Paso County, Colorado. Claim that chronic understaffing at Dollar Tree stores has made the national chain a hunting ground for public public masturbators. And the company has taken no serious action to prevent it. The Denver Post has reported on these gooning incidents.
13: Gooning.
11: They're called gooners. Yes, they how would you say it? They do that at or on unconsenting victims.
12: Yes.
13: They're picking up pipe cleaners.
11: Oh, gosh. 11 women have said this has happened to me at the Dollar Tree. The Guardian published an expose on gooner assaults at Dollar Tree stores. Holy smokes, man.
12: I wish they would find a different term for that, because gooner assault sort of takes the severity out of it.
11: It kind
12: of
11: does. And that's Nimrods in the News.
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2: 7 days ago, the South Dakota State football team exited the locker rooms on the north end of Dana J. Dykeo Stadium. And we're dialed in from the start, building lots of excitement across Jackrabbit Nation in a 70-7 dismantling of the Stetson Hatters. Fast forward 1 week, and the Yellow and Blue await their second opponent of the season. And it's a much larger step up. The Northwestern Wildcats have been a respectable program under the guidance of the 2023 Big Ten Coach of the Year in David Braun, and his Cats look to build off of last year's bowl victory. The Jackrabbits are on the road for the first time in 2026 as the number two team in the FCS is in Evanston, Illinois at Northwestern Medicine Field at Morton Stadium, right along the shores of Lake Michigan. Welcome to the greater Chicago area. I'm Brent Bowen, my broadcast partners, Tyler Merriam, Al Bahi, and Scotty Quaz. Tyler, let's discuss last week's performance first here for South Dakota State. Sure, they did beat a team out of the Pioneer. They had their struggles in week one, but the way that South Dakota State went out and did about their business, this Jaguar coaching staff compared their feelings from last year's game against Drake to last week's game against Stetson. Jacks didn't play well against Drake last year despite the win, but last Saturday, not only did SDSU win, they looked really good while doing it.
3: When you face a team you are heavily favored against, as the Jacks did last week, you don't want to mess around, Brent. They didn't. It's amazing how many individuals whom will be heavily relied on today played 10, 11, 12 snaps in that game last week. And so SDSU got to get a lot of individuals in, got a few kinks worked out. And the other part about that, too, is not only did SDSU look impressive, but it did get a game, and Northwestern hasn't played yet. This will be Northwestern's first game, so that's another subplot of all of this. But again, virtually every box you want to have checked. You got a game in front of a great atmosphere, a lot of young individuals whom haven't had a ton of game experience, had opportunities, and so a win in every way, shape, and form for Dan Jackson 1 week ago.
2: Al, let's flip the script, talk about this Northwestern team. They finished 6-6 last year in the regular season, a bowl win in the Game Above Sports Bowl. Zach Lujan, the former Jackrabbit offensive coordinator and quarterback, the OC of that team, now on Jason X's team at New Mexico. New offensive coordinator, veteran Chip Kelly, who was the OC at Ohio State 2 years ago when they won it all. He's got some pieces to work with, one of those being a guy we know really, really well in Griffin Wilde.
4: Yeah, absolutely. And you know, for Zach Lujan, if you're going to get replaced as an OC, it's kind of a badge of honor to be replaced by Chip Kelly, right? A guy who comes into this with 35 years of experience both in the NFL and at the collegiate level. He looks for players that fit his system, though. And so coming in new, as late as he did, he might not have all those pieces in place here right now. Now, they did get a quarterback in the name of Aiden Childs, who came in from Michigan State, who is described as a dual-threat type of quarterback. He can run. He can throw. He's probably more effective as a runner than he is in the passing game. There's question as to whether or not he can be confused. The Jacks defense will try to do that today. They also brought in a transfer running back to shore up their backfield. So they've got three, four guys that we will see in addition to the stable that the Jackrabbits have. The transfer they brought in from Florida State is Gavin Sawchuk, and he will join Caleb Komalafe and Joseph Hyman II. And you can expect to see all three of those. And you mentioned Griffin Wilde. Very familiar name to the Jackrabbits, of course. And who was it? Was it Bergstrom or Eidsness in our call this week said, I wish we still had him. Well, all the Jackrabbits wish we still had Griffin Wilde, but he has definitely made a name for himself here. And single season receptions, 71, put him ninth in program history at Northwestern last year. He will be targeted today. The Jacks will attempt to keep him out of the end zone.
2: Yeah, Wilde, the wide receiver one for this Northwestern team a season ago after being the wide receiver one at South Dakota State in the 2024 campaign with Mark Gronowski. Scotty, of all the places we'll play at this year and that we've played at, as a matter of fact, in recent memory, this is certainly one of them.
3: No doubt. Yes, as you mentioned at the top, we are on the shores of the Lake Michigan, and literally less than 100 yards behind our back. Maybe you've seen some of the social images we posted up, but the sailboats and regatta is basically right behind us here as we sit on that that lake side of the field. Now, this is a temporary field, Northwestern Medicine Field at Martin Stadium, home to football, lacrosse, and soccer, but as they've been building their new $875 million stadium, the new Ryan Field will be opening on October 2nd against Penn State. They've been using this. They used it last year. They'll use it this year here for the first couple of games of the season. But right below the press boxes on the home side of the field, there's about 20 rows of bleacher seating. Then there's pods. You'll hear Tyler and Al talking about they're living in about 10 pods above those 20 rows. And then on either end of the stadium, at one end to the north, there is, again, 30 rows of bleachers with some suite-level boxes, if you will, that are open-aired. And then the other end, it's just all bleacher seating. So kind of a unique setting here. Only seats 12,000, just over 12,000. So what will the noise impact be? What will the environment be? We'll feel that effect here once we get to game time.
2: A unique setting and a unique matchup today with Northwestern right around the middle of the pack of the Big Ten. It's where Northwestern is projected to be at here in 2026. And South Dakota State, of course, among the top FCS programs expected to be at least here in 2026. Started the season at number 3 in the poll, jumped to number 2 due to their performance in Montana, narrowly escaping unranked Southern Utah at home in Week 0 under a new head coach. As our Jackrabbits tailgate show continues, with scores from around the Missouri Valley and the FCS, and keys to the game, conversations with different figures around the campus of South Dakota State University, and a look at a busy weekend in Jackrabbit athletics. So South Dakota State football on the road today at Northwestern, SDSU 1-0 after last week's home victory. Stay tuned for all that. 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
2: Our Jackrabbit Tailgate Show continues here in Evanston, Illinois, South Dakota State at Northwestern. First all-time meeting between these two programs. Northwestern, a 7-6 season last year, a bowl win. South Dakota State, season ago, and lost in the second round of the FCS playoffs, but right now the number two team in the FCS. Elsewhere on the Missouri Valley, the FCS, brought to you by Wiffles Hybrid. 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So when it's time to make your choice, make a statement. 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Most of the action of the conference this week happening in night games tonight. There was one game on Thursday, one game on Friday. Southern Illinois, after their loss at West Florida last week, went back on the road to Sanford down in Birmingham, Alabama. Southern Illinois escapes 22-18. DJ Williams, their quarterback, hurt last week in week one. He did not play on Thursday. Their backup, Jake Curry, much better, did not turn the football over. Threw for two touchdowns and a narrow road win. Southern Illinois goes to 1-1. They're at FBS Illinois next week. Indiana State, a 44-19 loss at Purdue last night. Sycamores were in it for a half, but the Boilermakers out of the Big Ten. Just too much too late as two Valley teams taking on Big Ten opponents this week. The other Valley team on the road, an FBS opponent is Youngstown State. The Penguins this afternoon were at Kentucky. Youngstown at number 9 ranking after an easy win over Mercyhurst last week in a contest in which Bo Brungard had 5 total touchdowns. But the Wildcats too much to handle as Kentucky a 45-13 victory in Lexington. Today, number 11 South Dakota is at Northern Colorado, 7 p.m. kick in Greeley. Coyotes move up one spot in the rankings. True freshman quarterback Austin Majeski, 6 touchdowns and a rushing touchdown last week in USD's home opening win over Central Connecticut State. And Majeski gets to return back to his home state from the Denver area, in particular Littleton, Colorado. And Majeski will go just up the road and take Northern Colorado as USD tries to go to 2-0. Coyotes will host Eastern Washington next week and will end the non-conference at Boise State, a team who is given number 2 Oregon right now, will run for their money in Autzen. Number 4 Illinois State, a blowout win last week against an NAIA program. They're at Western Illinois, 6 p.m. kick in Macomb. Redbirds had a scare last week. Star running back Victor Dawson left the field in an ambulance in that victory. But the word is that Dawson is okay, was practicing in a non-contact jersey just days later. Should be good to go tonight as Illinois State will really learn what this team is more about. Western Illinois defeated Northwestern of Iowa in their Week 0 competition last week. Number 8, North Dakota, all over St. Thomas at the Alera Center, 41-12, Fighting Hawks at the half. UND's offense, 83 first-half points through two games. They did not score in the second half last week in a 42-21 victory over Long Island, so we'll see if they keep their foot on the gas this time around. Northern Iowa was the Lone Valley team that did not play in Week 0. They're at Eastern Washington, 6 p.m. kick. Eastern Washington had that heartbreaking defeat last week, or actually that was Weber State, had that heartbreaking defeat at Northern Colorado last week. Talked about the Bears before. They're hosting the University of South Dakota, so Northern Colorado had a PAT block to lose to Weber last week, so the Bears will have a little vengeance on their mind against the Coyotes at home today. Eastern Washington, they host Northern

0: National champions from a season ago returned quite a bit to the 2026 campaign. Number three, Montana at home against Drake. Montana, that narrow win over Southern Utah last week in a game that was tied in the fourth quarter. So both the Montana schools getting to host Pioneer League teams here in week one of the college FCS season. Number five, Tarleton State at Bowling Green. That was an 11 a.m. kick this morning, and Tarleton State comes away with an FBS win. 20-13, Tarleton State winning at Bowling Green out of the MAC. So the Texans are now 2-0. Rhode Island also taking on a Group of Five program. The Rams lost at Temple in Philadelphia. That was an afternoon kick. The Owls, a 38-14 victory over Rhode Island. And number seven, UC Davis. They are at San Diego. 9 p.m. kick. UC Davis playing on the road at a Pioneer team. The Aggies last week narrowly escaping with a victory over Portland State. The Vikings led 21-0 at the halftime. Aggies, though, roared all the way back to win that by 7. If we look at the FCS top 10, it's completely owned by Missouri Valley and Big Sky teams. The Valley is responsible for half of the top 10, and the Big Sky has three teams in there as well. Tarleton State, Rhode Island, the only two teams in the top 10 that are not a part of those leagues. USD in there at number 11 as well. So those two conferences have sort of been the cream of the crop of the FCS for the past however many years, seem to be the case again in 2026, despite North Dakota State going to the FBS. That's a look at scores from around the conference and the country. We'll look at it again in the second hour and throughout tonight's broadcast. As our Jackrabbit tailgate show continues, Aaron Glidden joins us from the SDSU Foundation. One day for state is 5 days away. We'll talk about all that, some keys to the game, all that and more from Evanston, Illinois. Jackrabbits and Wildcats, 7 p.m. kick from the greater Chicago area. 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
1: This is Tyler Merriam, and you're listening to Jackrabbit Football on Kello. Welcome back to Evanston, Illinois. We are live for South Dakota State football. The Jackrabbits getting ready to take on a Big Ten foe, the Northwestern Wildcats, from Northwestern Medicine Field at Martin Stadium on the shores of Lake Michigan. I'm Tyler Merriam, and this Thursday is one day for state. And so to talk about all of it, the lady who created this and is such a driving force behind the project, that's Erin Glidden of the SDSU Alumni and Foundation. Erin, how are you?
2: I'm great. How are you, Tyler?
1: Doing great. 10 years. Can you believe that?
2: It is really hard to believe. Have we gotten 10 years older? Our kids have.
1: One of us looks like it. You do not.
2: Oh, thank you. Thank you.
1: But one of us is showing the frustrations of a decade. What's this process been like to watch this grow from year one to now?
2: It's just crazy to think back that first year. We were the first Giving Day in the state of South Dakota. So it was a lot of education. I remember sitting down with Provost Hedge, and his whole comment was, so people are just going to go online to give because we're asking them to? And I said, yes, that's the general premise. Before that, we had had the most donors in a day was maybe 35 people giving online. And that first year, our goal was 500 donors. And thankfully, we had Jackrabbit Nation show up, and we ended that first year with under 2,000 donors. And now here we are today where we get 5,000 to 6,000 donors every year. And last year, we raised $3 million for the university.
1: $3 million is an unbelievable number. And like we have discussed so often, this event has kind of captured the hearts and minds and imaginations of folks all over. It's kind of become a second homecoming.
2: It has, really. It's just a great way to kick off the school year. It is very much a campus-wide giving day. A lot of other places, it is a athletics only or just university. And here, again, we're unique and special. It's always a great day to be a Jackrabbit. And this is just another reason why. On one day for state, you can't scroll social media without seeing all the great things. So we really are unique and special in that way.
1: And you can be very specific in your contribution and where it goes.
2: Absolutely. Wherever your heart desires. If you were a member of the Pride, you were a engineering student, whatever, football, you are able to go online, make all those various selections. One of the unique things we have this year is we have over 40 student groups that raised their hand and said, I want to be a part of this. So they are out there creating videos, doing all of those things. So it's a great way for us to instill some philanthropy in them as well. But just goes to show that every area of campus is really involved on One Day for State.
1: Let's run through a couple of things here. First off, Jack will be touring the community leading up to the event.
2: Yep. So it started during COVID, and we've continued ever since because the community loves it so much. So it's a great way for us to bring campus out to the community. So on Wednesday night, starting at 6 o'clock, we will have Jack going around Brookings, really just welcoming everybody, and a great way to kick off One Day for State, then leading into the 24-hour event. So during that day, we certainly bring Jack around then to the campus. We have a number of professors that allow us to go into their classrooms and talk about One Day for State, which is great. We have an event for students over the noon hour, and then one of my favorite events at the end of the night, the Yellow and Blue Block Party.
1: Tell us more about that.
2: So with the Yellow and Blue Block Party, we'll shut down Madary from 5 to 8 p.m., and you know, we have about 2,000 people that come out every year, rain or shine, the event goes on. And really, it's just a great way for us to kind of rally together to, as a community, campus, and Brookings. And at 6:30, you will be there gracing us with your presence, as always. And then the Pride of the Dakotas will play. We'll have dance and cheer. Dan Jackson will be there. So really just a culminating event to really just help celebrate and kick off the great school year.
1: One Day for State is Thursday. 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
1: Erin, on behalf of all of us in athletics and all of us at SDSU, you and your whole team, congratulations. We're looking forward to another wonderful One Day for State.
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1: 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When we return to Evanston, Illinois, Brenton Al with the keys to tonight's game. It's SDSU and Northwestern, and we are just about 90 minutes from kickoff. 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
7: Back in Evanston, Illinois, for our Jackrabbit Tailgate Show, SDSU and Northwestern. First time these programs have ever met on the gridiron, right here at Northwestern Family Medicine Field, right on the lakes of, or on the shores of Lake Michigan. SDSU, number two in the FCS preseason poll. They are 1-0. Northwestern, this is the season opener for them under the 2023 Big Ten Coach of the Year in David Brown. With Al Bahi, I'm Brent Bowen, as we give you our keys to today's game, which are presented by First Dakota National Bank, where game day means competition, passion, and community. And your friends at First Dakota are here for it all. Jackrabbits offensively, Al, will start when you're on the road against a team like this out of the Big Ten and Northwestern. Running the football, staying ahead of the sticks was something that offensive coordinator Eric Eidsness mentioned earlier this week, and no doubt trying to avoid third and long situations is going to be important despite how explosive this Jackrabbit passing game is.
8: Yeah, it's going to be a real test for the 605 Hogs up front. Are we going to have an extra back in the backfield to assist with pass protection and some run blocking schemes as well? So the 605 Hogs taking on a revamped defensive line for Northwestern, I think, is really one of the keys to watch right here. You mentioned the Jacks need to stay ahead of the sticks. They've got to hold on to the ball, and if they can sneak in an explosive play once or twice or maybe half a dozen times, that would be just awesome. But I think the key for the Jackrabbit offense is to have some sustained drives here tonight.
7: Also offensively, ball security important as always on the road against the Big Ten opponents. Think back to last year, not necessarily an FBS team, but on the road at Montana State, the top team, one of the top teams in the FCS, ended up winning it all last year. The Jackrabbits, the offense didn't necessarily put up a ton of points in that game, but they avoided big turnovers that could have given Montana State a flip of momentum, and the offense cashed in the opportunities they got. Don't want to give Northwestern many short fields in this one.
8: Huge key for the Jackrabbits tonight. That ball security, as you mentioned, Eric Eidsness stresses that to his offense every single week. But it's even more important tonight, as you said. Season opener for Northwestern. The Jacks have a game under their belt. They need to make sure that they are carrying that ball securely. They need to secure passes. You can't afford to have tips or, you know, juggles or anything like that. And you got to keep the pressure off of Chase Mason, Josh Holst, whoever else is in at quarterback here tonight, so you don't get any strip sacks. That's going to be a challenge, but the Jacks need to take care of the football.
7: Flip to the defensive side of the ball here. This can go for both sides of the ball, but especially defensively, you got to be disciplined if you're South Dakota State, most notably with those penalties. Don't want to give this Northwestern offense some extra life with third down penalties.
8: Critical on the defensive side of the ball for the Jacks to have that eye discipline. And as Brian Bergstrom told us on Thursday, our guys need to trust what they see. It's going to be a challenge because Chip Kelly's offensive scheme thrives on distracting the defense. He wants to focus their attention somewhere else and try to fool you and disguise things that way. So the Jackrabbits on defense really need to get out, trust what they see, play with the instinct that they have, and go make those plays and make the stops.
7: And final thing defensively here, Aiden Shiles, who had plenty of success at Michigan State, didn't quite pan out in the end, but we do know is Shiles' legs are very explosive. Jackrabbits have to contain that scramble on this one.
8: Yeah, and a big part of that is better tackling. There were some times last week when Jackrabbits were there to make the hit early on, but they bounced off the ball carrier. Cannot afford to do that tonight, whether it's Childs or one of the running backs for Northwestern. You've got to make that initial hit. You've got to wrap up. So the Jacks need to tackle better. They need to contain Aiden Childs and then try to limit those explosive plays. You know, of course, Stetson didn't have the horses that Northwestern's got here tonight. So what Brian Bergstrom said is that we're going to make Northwestern, if they're going to get a big play, it has to be because they executed it perfectly, not because our defense was out of position or made a mistake. Our guys are going to be in position. Northwestern is going to have to execute a perfect play to get an explosive one on us tonight.
7: That's our keys to the game, presented by First Dakota National Bank. Speaking of tackling, guy that's had plenty of tackles in his career, Chase Van Tol, joins us as our Jackrabbit Tailgate Show continues. Also here from retired head football coach John Stuglemeyer, and an update on what else is happening this week in Jackrabbit athletics. South Dakota State and Northwestern, 7 p.m. kick in Evanston. 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
15: It's one of those towns, kind of reminds me of like the Brookings area, a smaller town, and then everyone just involved with like the sports and the community just involved, and you got all the parents, they do all like the tailgating and stuff like these guys do here, and it's just a great town, great community to be part of, and it's just, I'm glad I came from T, honestly, yeah.
16: Tell me about your recruiting process at a high school to South Dakota State.
15: My recruiting process, I think it's a little different than most people, I guess. I didn't come in here till like late December. I really wasn't highly recruited. I had no offers going to my senior year, I guess. And then throughout my senior year, I picked up one from USF and then Northwestern, the NAIA. And then these guys offered me a walk-on spot, took a bet on myself. Ended up in the next 2 years working hard enough, earning a scholarship, earning playing time, and just like taking advantage of your opportunities. I'm big on that. And that's kind of just how I ended up here.
16: Last year, you spent a good chunk of the end of the season on the sidelines. Just kind of what was going through your mind those last few weeks of the season, which spiraled for a few weeks there. You bounce back and make the playoffs. Just kind of how are you using that as motivation here going into this next campaign?
15: Yeah, it's definitely, I think, a key thing with us is just the next man up mentality. I think we can't have a drop off between the ones and twos and the twos and threes. We just got to build depth, which we've done through this fall camp and spring ball, I guess, last year, I guess. It's been good, too, and I think just it's been depth, honestly. Like, we can't have fall off between guys. And it just got to be have the self-confidence, the confidence within the team, which we have. It's remarkable how confident this team is, too, actually. And I think once we get on a roll, we can't get off the rails. We can't have one mistake lead to more mistakes. We just got to keep an even head, I guess, and go through each week as one and just come out of the best team, I guess.
16: The fans need to know your hurdle that you had against Sacramento State last year. Just kind of walk us through the entire process of what happened there on that play.
15: Yeah, so we call a blitz, like an outside, like an edge path blitz, we call it. And Joe said it, like, Roger, Roger. And as soon as he said it, Roger, which means right side's going, I seen the tailback look at me right away. And early through the game, he didn't really cut me, but he got low on me. And I knew I had an edge path, so I was going to be working in space. So I kind of just, I don't know, ran at full speed, didn't really think about it, and ended up just jumping over him. Popped up as fast as possible, and then Rashad, the quarterback, was right in my arms and took him down. Cool sack, definitely a moment to remember.
16: And then found yourself on several highlight packages after that, I'm sure, as well. So
15: Yeah, it's cool. It's cool going back and seeing the video and be like, wow, I actually did that. And just, I don't know, it's just something that happens that not too often.
17: Whether he's stuffing running backs in the gaps or leaping over offensive linemen for sacks, Chase Van Tol is always making a difference for the South Dakota State defense that showed a lot of potential in week one. This student-athlete conversation has been presented by Brevant Seeds. Still to come on our Jackrabbit Tailgate Show, retired head football coach John Stiglmeyer joins us as always. You'll also receive a check-in on a busy week in Jackrabbit athletics. Stay tuned for all that as we get you ready for kickoff between South Dakota State and Northwestern here in Evanston, as this is Jackrabbit football from Learfield.
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1: Evanston, Illinois. It's the site of tonight's non-conference showdown. The second-ranked team in the FCS, South Dakota State, getting ready to meet the Wildcats of Northwestern out of the Big Ten. I'm Tyler Merriam, and at this time on our tailgate show, we are always joined by the retired head football coach at South Dakota State. You know him as Coach Stig, John Stiglmeyer, Holy Nutmeg, whatever it may be. How are you, Coach?
23: It's a good day, really good day. I got to give you some feedback. I went for, I think it was a walk Sunday morning. Almost certain it was Sunday morning. This guy in the pickup, we live on the edge of town, he pulls up and rolls down his window and goes, I just listened to you and Tyler on the, and I go, I wanted to say.
1: Careful now.
23: I'll leave it at that. So anyway, it's, you know, there's many, many people are touched by your efforts, so thank you.
1: I would say they're touched by hearing you. That's the draw of this. It is not, when you click the podcast and bring this up, it is not the Tyler Merriam interview. It is the John Stiglmeyer interview. Let us be upfront and acknowledge that.
23: Yeah, but I'm talking encompassing everything.
1: Okay.
23: You know, all the things. We just got done talking about the crazy weekend coming up, and I mean, you have your fingers, hands, or voice, you know, on all of it. So
1: the first 15 minutes of that stretch, not, I'm talking 15 minutes from 6 o'clock to 6:15, with the team running out, with the pride playing the school song after the intro video, and then the three and out, and then Smith's big touchdown, and then the forced fumble and another score. But there were some moments. We've been in that stadium a lot. We've seen a lot of great crowds, a lot of great moments. But there was an energy. There was a vibe from 6 to 6:15 on Saturday night that's been awfully hard to have been matched here at Dana J. Dykhouse Stadium.
23: Yeah, credit to our fans and our production people, our promotions people. I felt that in the tailgate.
1: Did you?
23: I felt, well, I didn't feel, I also heard it. You know, the excitement. I mean, people talking to me, not the noise, but people talking to me about the season and Coach Jackson's, you know, second season, and it's totally, you know, different. Can't wait to, I mean, there was some high energy and some really good food out of the tailgate. So it was really, really fun to, a lot of cool visits for me.
1: One last note about Saturday's game is the fact that not a lot of plays were run on offense, of course, until later in the game. But in that stretch, it felt like Gusthead was out there every play. And you had two tight ends and a fullback. Not your normal personnel for a lot of schools. And we'll see how much the Jacks use that personnel when you get going into the year. Some of that, Ogrosky was being held out, and so a lot of reasons why, no doubt. But the Bo Schembechlers would have loved it. The John Stiglmeyers had to love it to see double tights with a fullback out there a lot in the first half.
23: Well, and when you got the feel, when Dan got the feel and Eric got the feel that, you know, there's a good chance we're going to win this football game, credit to those guys. Even though the score is somewhat run up, it could have been much worse than that. And some coaches would say, you know, my starting quarterback's got to get more reps, you know, so he's ready, and the running backs and the whatever. And what Dan did and with the offense with Eric, I think, was true sportsman.
1: No, it was a cool night all the way around. And Jax will be home next week, but of course Northwestern is the opposition this week. We've talked about this. It's a great opportunity for Jackrabbit football.
23: It is. It is. You know, I don't understand the line. I don't know the line, whatever that even means. I guess it has something to do with betting. hang in there. I'll get to my point. Our guys, I mean, they may look at that, not for any reason other than what's the nation saying. Our guys will walk onto that field and believe they can beat Northwestern. And Northwestern, I believe, based on our program and their program and what I've listened to and read about Coach Braun, they will walk onto the field and say, we better play our best football because we're facing a really good football team. And so I can't wait. You know, again, we talked about the stadium earlier. When the ball snapped, it doesn't matter. You know, your cubicle or whatever you're in, it doesn't matter. It's going to be Eric and Bergie calling and Dan making decisions and players going full speed, and I can't wait to see it.
1: What's your Saturday?
23: Well, I don't think we get the Big Ten Network, so we're probably going to go down to Cubby's or someplace that carries the game and watch it. I was invited to go to the state fair and watch in the First Dakota tent. Just, you know, we've been running so much, and I'm not sure that would be very honoring to my wife to take her to the state fair to watch a football game. But we'll try to find a way to watch it and do some yard work before that, and probably pick some peppers in the garden. So,
1: well, I was going to say, I can't think of anything more romantic than a few hours curled up by the fire listening to the Jackrabbit Sports Network, whose coverage starts at 5 o'clock.
23: We always light a candle when you come on.
1: I'm sure you do. And then my hot air takes care of the rest. Coach, have a great Saturday. We'll see you next week.
23: Yeah, take care.
1: The incomparable John Stiglmeyer. Always good to catch up with the legendary former head coach of South Dakota State. Hey, I tell you what, it has been a manic week for Jackrabbit Athletics, with the number one ranked volleyball team in the country being in Brookings on Wednesday, a tournament yesterday and today involving the volleyball team, soccer at home both on Thursday and again tomorrow. Cross country got started at an event in Sioux Falls this past Friday. There's just a lot of things going on right now. So Brent Bowen will rejoin us in just a moment and fill you in on all the happenings involving SDSU athletics. We are just about 1 hour from kickoff. It's South Dakota State at Northwestern in the first full week of college football. And we are back to Evanston, Illinois in just a moment. This is Jackrabbit Football from Learfield.
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17: 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I'm Brent Bowen. Busy week in South Dakota State sports, and it's been a fantastic week for the South Dakota State volleyball program. Jackrabbits on Wednesday welcomed number one Nebraska to Brookings. Over 5,000 fans were in attendance at First Bank and Trust Arena, the largest volleyball crowd ever in the history of the state of South Dakota. Also the largest crowd at First Bank and Trust Arena since the arena's renovation was completed in 2024. Jackrabbits were swept by Nebraska. Sylvie's Guns, 12 kills on the match, but Jackrabbits held their own and then some against the number one team in the country. And then after that, the SDSU Invitational was held at First Bank and Trust Arena in Brookings, and the Jackrabbits swept the invite. Took care of Western Illinois on Friday afternoon. Sylvie's Guns, 20 kills of error-free volleyball. And that was just the start of things for her. She had 25 on Friday night against Northern Arizona. That was a four-set win for the Jackrabbits, and that was just one away from her career high. Jocelyn Richardson, the libero, 20 digs as well, one away from her career high. Jackrabbits, a complete performance And then today, Zgonc capped it off with a 20-kill, 12-dig effort in the sweep against Bradley. So the Jacks beat a solid Bradley team out of the Valley. They take down Northern Arizona, the champs from the Big Sky last year, and then defeat Western Illinois as well. In the sweep today, Hannah Klein had 5 solo blocks as a school record for a 3-set match in the rally scoring era. Jackrabbits are above 500. They'll be at Lawrence, Kansas next week to take on Kansas and Tulsa. Jackrabbit soccer, 2 home matches this week, a 1-1 draw to Colorado College on Thursday night. Deja Lynn has sent so a late first half goal to give South Dakota State the lead, but then Colorado College outshot SDSU 10-4 in the second half, found an equalizer in the 69th minute, and the game would finish in a 1-1 draw. Jacks are back at home to take on a talented Idaho squad tomorrow, 12 p.m. kick at Fishback Soccer Park. SDSU cross country had their season opener yesterday at the Augustana Twilight. The men placed first, women were in second. The men had 4 runners finish inside of the top 6. Men's golf has their season opener on Sunday and Monday. It's their home event up in Harris, Michigan, at the Island Resort Intercollegiate. Let's look at Jackrabbit Athletics, and as always, for more, visit GoJacks.com. Let's pause 10 seconds for station identification. 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
17: We're just over 1 hour away from kickoff between South Dakota State and Northwestern. First ever meetings between these two programs. Missouri Valley Football Conference against the Big Ten. Should be a fun night up in Evanston. As our pregame coverage continues prior to tonight's 7 o'clock kick, Tyler, Al, and Scotty will take it after this as you're listening to Jackrabbit Football from Learfield.
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1: It is a most unique of settings. Northwestern Medicine Field at Martin Stadium in Evanston, Illinois, a Chicago suburb, and nestled along the shores of Old Lake Michigan, this temporary home of Northwestern football holds barely half as many folks as Dana J. Dykehouse Stadium does. But tonight, with the sun setting and even behind the clouds and all sorts of waves being created here in the Windy City, as we can see off in the distance, South Dakota State will try for just its second ever victory over a Big Ten opponent. The second-ranked team in the FCS, the Jackrabbits, prepare to take on the Wildcats of Northwestern. Hi, friends. Tyler Merriam, great to be back with you. Great to have you with us. My partners, Al Bahi, here in the broadcasting pod, as they refer to it. We are in pod 3 of 10 on the west side of the stadium, and Scotty Quaz opposite us on the SDSU sidelines. Al, a week ago, the Jackrabbits did what they were supposed to do, dismantling a non-scholarship Stetson squad by a 9-touchdown margin. Tonight, though, we should get a real sense of just how far this squad has come from that second-round playoff exit 9 months ago.
10: Yeah, like you said, did what they were expected to do last Saturday, maybe a little more extreme than what some people thought. There was concern that the National Guard cannon might run out of ammo last Saturday night. 12 plays of over 20 yards, 6 of them went to the house. But to get better, you have to play quality competition and playing up a level. That's exactly what the Jackrabbits are doing tonight. So to come out here against Northwestern, an FBS Big Ten team, this is a big-time game for the Jackrabbits. And with that one game under their belt, they've got most of the butterflies, the jitters out of their system. They know they can play at this level. They know what they're capable of doing. Now it's time to get out onto the field. And as you heard Coach Stiglmeyer say in the previous hour's show, it doesn't matter who you go up against. You need to go out and execute. And this is a great opportunity for the Jackrabbits to find out just how good they are right now.
1: Well, it's always good to see old friends. One of them is Ryan Olson, who was a member of the Jackrabbit coaching staff. He is now with Northwestern. In fact, you heard a moment ago Scotty talking to somebody. Ryan Olson walked up and said hi to Scotty. The two are chatting right now, and when somebody as big as the former offensive coordinator and O-line coach at South Dakota State, now at Northwestern, comes up to exchange pleasantries, you do not make him wait. So Scotty is talking to Ryan right now. But what a unique setting this is. Again, they will play this game here in a couple of weeks. They'll play another game here, and then after that, they'll move into their brand new home not far from here. And Scotty, we were just discussing the fact that Ryan Olson came over to say hi to you. Always good to see old friends.
11: Catching up with kid status and that kind of thing, and talking about this in a unique setting and moving to the new setting, and what an opportunity. Great problems to have, you know, that kind of thing that we chatted about. So, yeah, always great, and it is fun after you do this a while. You see those connections from university to university and making those connections. So there's lots of those here, and we were talking, like you did at the very beginning, this was, what, 20 degrees warmer at this time yesterday, peaked at about 78.
1: It felt warmer than that.
11: Well, especially in that hot box you guys were in there. It was like kind of
1: pod.
11: Like
1: a, it's a hot pod.
11: Yeah, well, okay, there's other names for that. 76 right now, dew point at about 70. There's a good little breeze behind the Jackrabbit bench, or literally, like we said, about 50, 75 yards from that ocean where the lake, where there's some white caps that are back there. It looks like ocean waves that are going on back there. So, again, good number of Jackrabbit contingents just to our right here. That would be to the south. They're lining up there and getting filled into the seats. So I feel like there's going to be some Jackrabbit noise that we'll hear today.
1: Well, and that's part of it too, Scotty. Beneath us, there's about 15 rows of bleacher seating from one end zone to the other here on the west side. on the two end zone sides, there is a high number of seats. There's some suites, if you will, of the makeshift variety to our right. That would be on the south end. Then on the east end behind you, there's what, maybe two sections of five bleachers from the 25-yard lines to the goal line. Then a smattering of seats underneath a couple of makeshift video boards between the 30-yard lines across from us. But typically when SDSU plays on the road against an FBS foe, particularly of the Power 4 variety, you're talking about playing at places that have 50, 60, 70, 80,000 people and the noise, and it's a home field advantage for the opposition. Again, you're talking about maybe 13,000 people here, maybe, and probably a lot of those Jackrabbits, so it has a totally different feel to a traditional FBS road game.
11: And we've got good sideline room as well. There's good 20, 30 feet from the edge of the field to those sections, so it is a bit spread out here in just kind of a lower intimate setting here.
1: South Dakota State and Northwestern, first ever meeting between these two programs, and it is just 1 hour away. When you return, Brent Bowen, the savant of the FCS, is back with an update on what else is going on in the first full week of college gridiron competition. This is Jackrabbit Football from Learfield.
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17: The Jackrabbit Kickoff Show rolls along. We're here in Evanston, Illinois, as number two in the FCS, South Dakota State prepares for the Wildcats of Northwestern University. Here's what else is happening this week in the Missouri Valley of the FCS, brought to you by Wiffles Hybrids, where every year corn growers have a choice to make. And that choice is like a stake in the ground. One that says staying independent, staying family owned means something on your farm. So plant your independence and plant Wiffles. Take you through a couple of scores earlier this week. Southern Illinois defeated Sanford 22-18 on Thursday. SIU dropped the game at West Florida last week. It was West Florida's first ever FBS game and win. SLU, a top 20 preseason team, fell by a field goal. But the Salukis bounced back at Sanford. This team out of the SoCon in Birmingham, Alabama. Salukis 22, Sanford Bulldogs 18. Salukis on a backup quarterback, DJ Williams, certainly opener. Backup quarterback, Jay Curry, two touchdown passes in an Arrow Road victory. Most importantly, did not turn the football over. So the Salukis go to 1-1. Indiana State falls to 0-2 as they lost at Purdue last night. 44-19 victory for the Boilermakers, one of two Missouri Valley Football Conference versus Big Ten matchups here in the first full week of the college football season. Most of the FCS playing in quote-unquote week zero for the FBS, but a majority of the FBS teams are starting their seasons here today. So Purdue beats Indiana State 44-19. Some scores today in the Missouri Valley, 62-26. North Dakota leads St. Thomas, a very wonky score up at the Alera Center in Grand Forks. Scorigami would be all over that one. North Dakota up big on the verge of going 2-0. Some games that are just getting kicked off. South Dakota is at Northern Colorado in an hour, I should say. Right now, Illinois State at Western Illinois is just getting going. Redbirds, a blowout win last week. Illinois State, number 4 in the nation. They are at Western Illinois. Northern Iowa is in Cheney, Washington, to battle Eastern Washington. Season opener for the Panthers, the only Valley team to not play in Week 0. Panthers aiming to make the playoffs for the first time in 5 years. Earlier today, Youngstown State dropped the matchup at Kentucky. Penguins fell 45-13 after blowing out Mercyhurst in their season opener last Thursday. Penguins top 10 of the country, but losing to an FBS opponent, especially one of the SEC, should not drop them much, if anything at all, in the rankings. And tonight, Murray State is at Middle Tennessee State. Racers are 0-1, a competitive loss to Eastern Illinois last week. Game was tied at halftime before Eastern Illinois pulled away in the second half. We'll see this Eastern team at Dana J. Dykhouse Stadium here in a couple of weeks. Jacks up Northwestern today, New Haven next week, the conference opener against Youngstown, and then they're back at home 3 consecutive weeks hosting Eastern Illinois in the non-conference finale. That's Missouri Valley Football Conference scores in the FCS top 10. Number 1 Montana State hosts Butler tonight, 20 minutes away from first kick there. Bobcats a 51-0 win at Utah Tech last week. Number 3 Montana all over Drake, 45-10. Grizz beat the Bulldogs. That was an afternoon kick at Wagers Stadium. Montana now 2-0 after a close win against Southern Utah last week and a game tied in the fourth quarter. Tarleton State, top 5 in the FCS, went on the road to Bowling Green and won by a touchdown. Texans were up 17-0. Bowling Green battled back. Tarleton, though, hung on for the win. So Tarleton State 2-0 with an FBS victory. Rhode Island at FCS, playing an FBS opponent at Temple. But the Owls in Philadelphia defeated the Rams 38-14. Rhode Island at the sixth spot in the poll, the preseason favorites in the CAA. Number 7, UC Davis avoided an upset last week at Portland State, trailed by 21 at the half, rallied to win by a touchdown. And the Aggies are back on the road at San Diego at the Pioneer League. The Pioneer had their struggles in week one. Can San Diego turn that tide against the top 10 opponents at home? 9 p.m. kick out there on the West Coast. Valley of the Big Sky are responsible for 8 of the top 10 teams in the poll. Tarleton State at 5, Rhode Island at 6. The only teams that are breaking up a trend of it being all Valley and Big Sky. So the Missouri Valley is still as strong as ever despite losing North Dakota State. Big Sky lost Sacramento State, but still those teams towards the top, and the Montana schools and UC Davis are still around. That's scores. Most of the scores happening tonight. Keep it posted as we continue here at Evanston, South Dakota State, taking on Northwestern. As our Jackrabbit kickoff show rolls along, Tyler rejoins us with the Director of Athletics at South Dakota State, Justin Sell, who's had his been on the swivel for most of this week, I am sure. That's coming up next. 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
1: This is Tyler Merriam, and you're listening to Jackrabbit Football on Kello 1320 1079. Welcome back to Evanston, Illinois. We are on the shores of Lake Michigan for South Dakota State football. Tonight, the Jackrabbits taking on the Wildcats of Northwestern. Tyler Merriam and the Director of Athletics at South Dakota State, Justin Sell. How goes it?
2: It's been great. Obviously first road trip, so kind of exciting to get on the road too after such a great opening weekend at home, and glad to be here in the Chicago area and looking forward to the game today.
1: It's fun to get on the road with the guys and see how the team travels. You get some additional time to experience with the student athletes. And certainly we've got some friends on this trip, and you're seeing some here at the game tonight as well. But just to be on the road with a team, not doing your own thing, is neat.
2: It is. I've always said I think it's an opportunity. You get to know the student athletes maybe in a little different environment, and you've got travel times and meal times, and certainly with a late kickoff, we spend kind of all day and seeing how the coaches handle it, but how our student athletes handle being on the road, playing at a high level, and then managing the schoolwork that they have to do. And I've been impressed, especially in the last 4 or 5 years, just the level of consistency of our and football program, but all of our programs, but football in this case, how well we have played on the road. And you can see the way that they handle it and the structure to it. It's set up for success, and it's worked for us. So it's a different change of pace. And then obviously getting to come to a Big Ten stadium and being part of that never gets old.
1: Let's hit on last week a little bit. We talked about it going into that game, just the feel of having all the students back on campus that first week. And you could tell there was a groundswell of this was going to be a big night. But we didn't get to talk about it after that game. So now we get a chance to rehash it a little bit. But when the pride comes out, the people are filing in, and then the team gathers in the northwest corner, and they come running out, and then you force a 3-and-out, and the first play, it's a touchdown into the band in the student section, which was packed, 19,000-plus. That was a special night.
2: Yeah, it's really hard to script that, but you hope that those are the things that do end up taking place, and then you want to capitalize on them. You could feel it building during the day. I said I got to campus around noon for the 6 o'clock game, and the game just came up so fast. Like, that was one of the quickest afternoons, and had some great things on campus with the Edgar McFadden sculpture unveiling, and just to hear that story and what it meant not only to SDSU but to the world. How many lives were saved by the work that Edgar McFadden did, and to be part of a campus where there's just all those connecting pieces. And then I walk back through to meet with a visiting team AD and some other folks, and you got all our people tailgating, and you could feel the energy out in the tailgating lots. And then to just hear from a place like Stetson, they took this game on because of the opportunity for their student athletes to see, like, when we go to Nebraska or when we go to Iowa State or when we go to Minnesota or today here at Northwestern. That was their game for that. And so all the questions, and one of the big ones, and you mentioned the pride, he goes, how big is your band? And I said, we've got a large band. Yeah. It's over 330 kids most years. And they've had great experiences in supporting us at the national championships, but getting to the Macy Day Parade. And so to see all that come together, we obviously did some work on kind of retooling our team entrance and trying to create maybe a little different level of excitement and getting some things lined up between music and video and then just lights and fog machines and other things. That's really hard to get perfectly right. Mm-hmm. And I think our group, including yourself, you were a heavy part of that. I think it ended up being a really cool, great team entrance. And from that kind of moment, you could feel the wave of this is going to be a pretty special night. And it stayed special. Our fans stayed into it for a long time in a game that obviously ended up turning into a little bit of a runaway.
1: The University of Nebraska, the number one volleyball team in the country, coming to Brookings, starting what's a crazy week because we had soccer Thursday night in Brookings, volleyball tournament with 4 matches yesterday, 2 more earlier today. Soccer's back home again tomorrow. It's so just a lot of stuff happening, but that Nebraska match caught the eyes of everybody to host a program of that stature. You

0: They have so many programs that are national names, and Nebraska is it in volleyball. There's no question.
1: Without a doubt, from a historical standpoint, they're seem to be ranked in the top four or five every single year. They're a national championship favorite. You know, there aren't many sports where we get a chance, especially to play Power Four schools that are ranked number one in the country that are in our building. You know, might be able to do that and go on the road, but to have those teams here in our building, and that's a credit to Dan Georgialis and I would say our senior class for what they put a flag in the ground and said, we want to mark this place. And so Riley, Sylvie, Jocelyn, sticking with us, fighting through the pandemic era and kind of rebuilding this thing, and then to be able to host this kind of game. People have been talking about it for 6 months. Yeah. It's probably the thing that's been the biggest topic of conversation. I know a lot of our season ticket holders were getting reached out. The one ticket everyone wanted was an opportunity to come see this matchup, and it's a unique time in sports. They're going from a massive tournament out in Las Vegas to playing at Wrigley Field all over the place, and they're stopping in Brookings, South Dakota in between it all. And just from a brand building and a level set, and then it's driven more season ticket holders, more interest in our program, and we have volleyball is such a great sport. It's really fun to watch, and then our student athletes are great, and I think that'll have a long-lasting effect 10 years down the road, honestly, for having the opportunity to play this match.
0: As you were planning for this trip, Chicago-style deep dish pizza, you got the Chicago-style hot dogs, you got the peanuts. Those are well known. Like, what was it? What was the one thing circled that I got to try this while we're in the greater Chicago area?
1: Well, I love Chicago style dogs. I think are fantastic, and Garrett's popcorn is kind of unbeatable.
0: Sure,
1: we had all those meetings, Summit League AD's meetings for a lot of years, and
0: in Elmhurst. One,
1: yes, and the one must was getting Garrett's popcorn on the way home. And I haven't been back through Chicago in a little while, so it's actually kind of fun to be back. But a great city, obviously. Mm-hmm. Great to visit. Such a cool energy about it. And I think today is going to be really special. And, you know, it's one of those games that the team that plays the best is going to win this game. I think, that's what's really fun. We have a chance to come in here and compete. And if we play really well, we'll like the results.
0: Well, enjoy this one, and we'll chat next week.
1: Thank you, Tyler.
0: SDSU Director of Athletics, Justin Sell. When things continue, Scotty and Al break down the Wildcats of Northwestern. The Scouting Report is next. This is Jackrabbit Football from Learfield.
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8: The Jackrabbit Sports Network, South Dakota State University football on the road. Jackrabbits at Northwestern University. Hi, friends, along with Tyler Merriam, I'm Scotty Quaz, and Al Bahi joins us now, and it's time for our scouting report here from the greater Chicago area. Evanston, Illinois, this scouting report presented by First Dakota National Bank. Game day means competition, passion, and community, and your friends at First Dakota are here for all of it. Well, Northwestern University, home of the Wildcats, along the shores of Lake Michigan, just miles from that skyline of Chicago. We can look down and see it just over there. Now, Northwestern University enrollment over 8,990. This, again, home and season opener for their 139th season. As we've chronicled, playing on the temporary field, Northwestern Medicine Field at Martin Stadium holds just over 12,000 is all. They do some lacrosse and soccer here, but this is the temporary home to the brand new Ryan Field. Opens up in a couple of weeks against Penn State. That's an $870 million facility that holds way more than 12,000. So, Al, this is a team, a first-ever matchup for the Jackrabbits out of the Big Ten. From the 10,000-foot view, this is, again, an FCS playing an FBS opportunity here for the Jackrabbits.
9: Yeah, no question about it. You got to play the big boys to get the recognition, right? And so this is an opportunity, as I mentioned earlier, for the Jacks really to find out how they match up with an FBS-level school and a Power 4 program.
8: And we've kind of talked about it, too. As odd as it is, FBS to FCS, you don't get a lot of those, and you don't get them every year. But there's so many connections, and you know, Coach Braun, the head coach for Northwestern, used to be at NDSU. We've got former Jackrabbits that are playing and coaching for Northwestern. This connection of college football is pretty unique with this one here.
9: It absolutely has, and it's really, really come into fruition the last several years with the transfer portal and people moving around. You've got a lot more coaching changes. Sure. A lot more player changes, and so that's all part of it, but it all comes back to connecting those dots and having those connections.
8: Well, it's a scouting report, so let's talk about this team, this offense now for Northwestern. They've had a pretty good year last year. They had that offensive line, which included Evan Bernstein, a former Jackrabbit, but Chip Kelly, the new offensive coordinator, got so much experience. They're looking at NFL tape. They're looking at college tape to try and scout this Northwestern offense.
9: Yeah, he's a team. His scheme is to look for quick reads, fast plays, and then try to simplify things to maximize the options for his quarterback. He's got a transfer in Aiden Childs, a dual threat kid who can come in and make defenses pay if they drop players back or if they stack the box. If he can make the right read, that's one of the question marks, is can the Jackrabbit defense confuse him and cross him up with some of their coverages tonight?
8: And of course, they've got that running game. They want to talk, Coach Braun likes to talk about time of possession, running the ball, dominating with that. They've got kind of that two-headed monster in Hyman and then also Komolafe.
9: Yeah, Caleb Komolafe, returning running back. They also got a transfer in from Florida State and Gavin Sawchuk. So along with Joseph Hyman II, you've got three different running backs that are going to rotate throughout. And also have a tight end transfer from Minnesota Duluth that they have really high expectations for in the passing game.
8: Luke Denneke, that guy, Minnesota Duluth. At Duluth, 61 catches, 1,119 yards, 14 touchdowns.
9: Crazy numbers.
8: Transferring here from Andover, Minnesota. And then, of course, we got to talk about Griffin Wilde, the former Jackrabbit. Again, there's so many guys that have come up and dapped him up, touched him on the helmet, and he still stays connected. Oh, those Jackrabbits.
9: He is a hometown Sioux Falls, South Dakota kid with the humbleness to go along with it. But when he steps on the field, we know he's a kid who can make things happen.
8: He made a big difference last year in the Big Ten. He's on their game program and all over their screens here as well tonight. Well, let's shift and talk a little bit about defense. They held five opponents to 100 yards or fewer on the ground last year. And again, Michael Kilbane, they both... Eric Eisen is talking about, we got to know where Kilbane is at from the defensive line.
9: Without a doubt, he's a monster coming in. And also on the edge, they brought in a transfer, Jamal Johnson from the University of Central Florida. This is a defense that was bottom five in the Big Ten last year, just 23 sacks in the 25 season. And of those, they lost their two top sack leaders to the transfer portal. So they have revamped and rebuilt that defensive line. That's going to be one of the key matchups tonight, is how does that revamped defensive line stack up against the 605 Hogs in pass protection.
8: And then the linebackers we talked about, we heard from offensive coordinator Eric Eisen, we want to get the ball out quick, we want to move quick, so that's going to pressure those linebackers and DBs here for this Northwestern team.
9: Yeah, without a doubt, the Jacks need to execute. We've talked about it. It's only game two of the season. You cannot let this team take advantage of mistakes, so the Jackrabbits really emphasizing playing clean football tonight and ball security.
8: Now, of course, this game does have that different environment. Encapsulating this environment, will Northwestern be able to, again, I don't know if you want to say create environment, but maintain the Jackrabbits when they get going on special teams? Jacks have had some really good special teamers here that can make them pin deep.
9: Well, and I think that's going to be another key to watch tonight, is these two teams could match up and play extremely evenly on both offensive and defensive sides of the ball, and inevitably then it comes down to a special teams play that can make the difference. So the Jackrabbits have played some really solid, consistent special teams going back to last season. You can look at just last Saturday and the job that Max Pelham did and the two punts that he had. He's on the Lou Groza watch list this year. He can do things if he's needed, called upon to punt. And then they've got a couple of legs. Ryan Harrington and Tristan Alvano have both been booming and pretty accurate in their place-kicking duties.
8: Well, our scouting report, like we mentioned, this is an alternate field here for this Northwestern Wildcat team. The Northwestern Medicine Field at Martin Stadium. Their new field, new Ryan Field, will open up against Penn State October 2nd. $875 million stadium. It's on the site of the former Ryan Field. Most expensive college football stadium ever built. 35,000-seat stadium. They've taken what happens in modern NFL stadiums in terms of attributes and concessions and all that, but then they've also taken some cues from European soccer. There's going to be an entire canopy that will cover the seated area, yet the field area will be left open to leave it for natural environment. So in the future, maybe that's a place you want to put on your bucket list to go see the new Ryan Field. But for tonight, we're at Martin Field. Hey, that's Al Bahi. I'm Scotty Quaz, and that is our scouting report. Coming up, Brent Bowen will have the quarterback comparison. Jackrabbit pregame show will continue in a moment here on the Jackrabbit Sports Network from Learfield.
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14: Welcome back to the Jackrabbit Kickoff Show in Evanston, Illinois. Jackrabbits and Wildcats, moments away from kickoff here in the Chicago area. Here is today's passing preview. Chase Mason, the quarterback for South Dakota State, graduate student at Hurley, South Dakota, second year as the starter. Chase Mason, 9-1-10 career starts. Week one, didn't have to do much. 5 completions, 10 attempts, 157 yards and a touchdown. Hit Jack Smith in stride on the first play for a touchdown, and had about 80 yards after that, and then did not play in the second half. So it was a pretty chill day at the office for Chase Mason today, his first ever start against an FBS opponent. So with Mason only having to play the first half of last week's game, Mason should be rested and ready to go today. Josh Holst and Jack Henry combined for the second half snaps of last week's contest. Aiden Shiles is the quarterback for Northwestern. 6'4 senior at Long Beach, California, began his career at Oregon State, was the backup quarterback for head coach Jonathan Smith. Jonathan Smith then took the job at Michigan State to be the head coach, so Childs followed him as the quarterback for the Spartans for 2 seasons. Started 20 games, all 12 in 2024, the first 8 last year before suffering an injury. Childs in his career with the Spartans, 23 touchdown passes, 14 picks, rushed for 9 scores, 452 yards as well. Childs was hurt at the end of last season, hit the transfer portal with Jonathan Smith being fired, ends up with Chip Kelly, David Braun at Northwestern. Childs, a dual threat quarterback, great athleticism. Jackrabbits will need to contain his feet today. That's today's passing preview as our Jackrabbit Kickoff Show rolls along. Conversation between Scotty Quaz and the head coach of the Jackrabbit football program and Dan Jackson. It's coming up next as we get you ready for South Dakota State and Northwestern. This is Jackrabbit football from Learfield.
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19: Yeah, it was great to be able to get the season going that way, build confidence, get so many players in the game, and then I was maybe most proud of how connected we were throughout the game, the older guys coaching the younger guys, and then the execution we had. Even when we subbed, it never got sloppy. We just kind of kept it rolling, which was great.
18: Good environment for fans and everybody around, so it was a good time. Let's just talk maybe coaching and football program philosophy, scheduling a game like this against an FBS. They're not easy. They take time, and they're great opportunities for your program, though.
19: They are, and hats off to our administration for being able to get this one done. You want to play Power 4 programs, preferably in an area that you recruit, because it helps you get just a little bit more recognition and branding in that area. And then obviously one team that you can go compete against and to win the football game, which we've done a great job of in the past, and really like this matchup and some that we have coming up in the future. So our university's done a great job getting these done. It's an awesome opportunity for our players to see where we're at and show what we can do.
18: It is 11v11, but again, a unique situation here, unique setting that you'll be playing in because of their alternate stadium, but then some coaching connections, player connections, and you're trying to scout a team that you don't know a whole lot. You're using all kinds of film from everywhere to get ready.
19: Yeah, we don't know too much. I do know that they do have a great culture. They've got a great head coach and defensive system that they rely upon, but their offense has been reloaded with some big-time weapons and a new quarterback and tight end and receivers and backs. I mean, they are a talented group, definitely, and it'll be interesting to see what they do. We just need to be really sound and do our jobs and play fast and fly around, and good things will happen for the Jackrabbits.
18: Digging on your team just a little bit too offensively, I got to imagine O-line play, being able to control that line so Chase and the skill guys got room and places to go.
19: That'll be the biggest key for us. Their defensive line is a strength of their defense. They have a couple guys that are NFL-type guys up there, and they play really hard, and it's built around them causing problems. And so we need to definitely the offensive line needs to win their matchups. The tight ends need to win their matchups, the fullbacks. And if we can give Chase time, I definitely like the game plan that way. But we're going to need to be able to run the ball every single week this fall to be able to have the success that we want. So a lot's going to be on the Hogs tonight.
18: If you're scouting your offense, what's a skill set that you really like putting on the field? Is there something like we saw last week, that little slash in the slant? Your three receivers can make a difference.
19: Yeah, we just need to get the ball to our playmakers quickly. You know, I don't think drop back pass and having Chase hang out in the pocket for long periods of time is great. Not just versus Northwestern, but anybody. So it's the RPOs is really the thing that I love about our offense. We got the option to hand it off and run the ball, or Chase can pull it and throw it quick to those receivers and let them run. And that's why we built the offense the way we did.
18: We visited with Coach Bergstrom about scouting their offense a little bit and what Chip Kelly brings to the table. He's got a coach with a lot of experience, but it's still the 11 guys on the field, and you're watching film from all over to get ready. What do you expect out of their offense with that dual threat QB?
19: Yeah, he's done so many different things, and he always tailors it to his talent. I've actually heard some rumors that they're going to run some option tonight, so we've been practicing that. There's just the last week, making sure that we're disciplined with that, with the dive and the quarterback and the pitch, which I'm sure they'll have that component to it. So I bet we'll see some spread option type things, maybe that he did some a la Oregon and a little bit at Ohio State with athletic QBs. But other than that, I don't expect the tempo maybe that he's had in the past, maybe the ability to change it, but who knows, really. I know this. We need to get a line. We need to get our cleats set. We need to run, tackle, make adjustments throughout the game. And our team knows there's a lot of ways to win this game. If they were to start fast as we figure out what they're doing, we'll make adjustments and get settled in.
20: You mentioned Coach Braun, and obviously a defensive guy, but he loves to run the ball. They talk about time of possession. They're two tailbacks that they've got against your linebackers. I think that's one we kind of keyed on. That's going to be a matchup.
19: Yeah, that's a great one. Their two backs are talented, and they've got different types of backs, similar to us. Speed guys, a couple smaller guys, and then a guy that can kind of do it all. And so whether it's Ullman or Kirchhoff or Colin or Van Toll and Bryce Johnson, we got to get there. It'd be nice to have two or three of those guys vicing them, making sure that they don't get out for big explosive plays, and then getting their pads on them. And we're going to keep rotating the linebackers and D-line in waves and stay fresh to be able to help try to slow that down.
20: I know you like to have you guys play free and play fast, physical, and be connected, that kind of thing. What a great environment. You'll have the lake right behind you. I mean, embrace the opportunity, right?
19: Yeah, we're in a great – travel was awesome yesterday. Just seeing the players the night before the game, hanging out and spending time together and seeing their families is always something that we love and feel special about. And then today we have a little bit more time than we want to wait for the kickoff, but we'll utilize that well. And then, for our players to be able to play, and maybe not a big Power 4 stadium, but a unique one, will be great. And if anything, just the opportunity for them to go out there to compete as brothers and do something really special and do it for something that's bigger than themselves is what makes these type of environments and matchups fun. And we'll play relaxed tonight and just go let it rip.
20: Head coach Dan Jackson, Jackrabbit football program. Stay tuned. Tyler's got the starting lineups and the kickoff straight ahead here on the Jackrabbit Sports Network from Learfield.
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0: a very nice rendition of our national anthem, but let there be no secret, it looks like it's a JV team in numbers compared to the varsity squad that the Pride of the Dakotas marching band has on the field. 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For South Dakota State up front, Quentin Christensen, the standout from Wesson & Springs at left tackle. Will Pepke, the junior out of Rapid City at left guard. Shane Willenbring, the freshman All-American, now a sophomore at center. Jackson Kirsten, not far from here, a Naperville, Illinois native, the junior at right guard. And John Pika, the transfer from Dakota Wesleyan, is the right tackle. Grayton Gannon out of Eagle, Wisconsin. Coleman Koontz, Beaumont, California, the two tight ends. Lofton Obrowski went through warm-ups. We expect him to go today. The standout out of Coon Rapids, Minnesota at wide receiver, along with Jack Smith, the sophomore from Sioux Falls, who took the reception from Chase Mason on the first play last week all the way to the house. Graham Goring, the graduate student out of Iowa City, the third wideout. Corey Blair Jr., Josiah Johnson will split the duties at running back with Chase Mason, the graduate student from Hurley, at quarterback. Up front, the Jacks will rotate a lot. Dawson Ripperda from Larchwood, Iowa, Reese Kirschenman from T, and Carter Sitzman, the Wayne State transfer who hails from Lincoln, Nebraska, the ends. Jace Sifor from Howard, Logan Green from Northboro, Iowa, the tackles. At linebacker, Cullen McShane out of Marquette, Iowa, Chase Van Toll from T on either side of Jess Kirchhill, the reigning Northern Sun Defensive Player of the Year, the transfer from Wayne State. The corners are Ife Curran out of Kennedale, Texas, and Miles Green, Homewood, Illinois, again not far from here. Amaje Parker is one safety from Charlottesville, Virginia. The other, Dante Johnson, out of Fort Collins, Colorado. We are almost to kickoff. It is South Dakota State and Northwestern. And again, it is a most unique of settings that we are in here on the lakefront on the eastern side of Chicago. September 28th, 1935, the Wisconsin football opener was played in front of a crowd of 13,000, not all that dissimilar to the crowd here in Evanston tonight. The Badgers had not lost a home opener in two decades, and the opponent, the lowly Jackrabbits of South Dakota State. Charles Coughlin, one of our most famous alums, visited the physically outmatched squad in the locker room before the game, and he promised to buy the team new yellow pants if they could somehow perform the upset. The Jackrabbits gained only three first downs that day, but newspaper articles praised the effort of Red Throw Fall squad, and somehow they were tied with the hosts in the final minutes. That's when Paul Miller intercepted a pass and scurried 67 yards down the sidelines. His pick six gave SDSU an improbable 13-6 win, the only time the Jacks have ever beaten a Big Ten team on the gridiron. Tonight, more of the past meets the present. With the likes of Jackrabbit Sports Hall of Famer Brian Witzman on the sidelines, the Jacks look to do something they do not believe is an upset, but rather an achievement of an expected goal. South Dakota State meets Northwestern, and the kickoff comes your way next. This is Jackrabbit Football from Learfield.
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1: 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The Jackrabbit program is no stranger to making statements, and tonight they look to make another declaration. The yellow and blue have a Big Ten foe in its crosshairs, the Northwestern Wildcats. 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It's a cozy arena for these gladiators with a picturesque view for the spectators, and the confrontation moments away. Let's pause 10 seconds for station identification. 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
1: Tyler Merriam, Al Bahi, Scotty Quaz, Brent Bowen, statisticians Jeff Nelson, Brad Peterson, our network producer Jerry Oster back at our flagship 570 WNAX studios. Coin toss about to occur. Our referee Tim O'Day is overseeing it.
3: It is a tale. You've won the toss. Northwestern has won the toss. They've elected to defer their choice to the second half. You'll want to receive. Northwestern is going to kick this direction.
1: So Northwestern wins the toss and defers. It'll be Jackrabbit ball to begin things. Our weather at kickoff presented by DeKalb. Wherever you compete, winning has roots. 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It is a cool night, all things considered. Scotty?
4: Little of a breeze off Lake Michigan coating us here. 74 our temp. It was sunny during most of the day, but then about 4 or 5 o'clock, it became cloudy. We've been mostly cloudy. The lights are on, and again, 74 our temp with a dew point about 68. So there's a little humidity in the air, but it's a nice cool breeze, pleasant night, no showers or thunderstorms impending.